0: taps the plate a couple of times. He popped his short his first time. Here comes the 1-1. Too high. Fastball at 95. Doesn't have the same zip as he once had in his younger days with the Dodgers. The pitch swung on a miss. A wild cut by Julio just out of the zone on a cutter. Count even, 2 balls, 2 strikes.
1: Just can't get used to Buehler in a Padres uniform.
0: It does look different.
1: Yeah. For all those years and success with the Dodgers.
0: Yeah, it's a big seasons with L.A. Julio calls time. He steps out, collects himself, climbs back in. 2 balls, 2 strikes, 2 outs. Mariners down 1. Buehler set. Here's the pitch. It's up and away. That was close. Good take by Julio. Full count, 3 balls, 2 strikes. Mariners held scoreless in the game last night, losing 2-0. The 3-2. Swung on a miss. A waving cut at a sweeper out of the zone. Buehler strikes at the side. He's fanned 4 in a row. Has 4 strikeouts on the game. The Mariners go scoreless in the third. We head to the fourth. Mariners trailing 1-0 on the Mariners radio.
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6: Welcome back inside T-Mobile Park. Mariners and the Padres. San Diego on top 1-0 over the M's. Logan Gilbert has really settled in after a solo home run to Sheets. He's retired 6 in a row. Top of the fourth inning. He'll face Tatis to lead things off. Was a strikeout victim his first time. As we take a look at the legendary moment of the game brought to you by Miller Lite. Legendary moments start with a light. When it's game time, it's Miller time. Gilbert struck out Tatis earlier in the game. Tied Mike Moore, fifth all-time in Mariners history. Here comes the pitch to Tatis. Swung on, line drive right to J.P. Crawford. Off his shoe tops, he makes the catch. That's the out. Logan's retired 7 in a row. Nice play by J.P. Logan then went on to strike out Bogarts, passing Mike Moore, fifth all-time in Mariners history. For strikeouts. Here's Machado. Both teams with one hit. The difference, the Padres' one hit was a solo homer. Logan into the wide. Here comes the pitch. And that just misses inside. Pareda tried to frame it.
7: I played second base behind Mike Moore in the ballgame.
6: Did you really?
7: Mm-hmm. Fantasy game.
6: A real game? Okay.
7: many that makes years sense. Ago. I was a coach. Dave Henderson got me down there as a coach.
6: The 1-0 is down low.
7: It's so much fun to have the former players there. And Mike Moore could throw hard. And on Saturday, after a week-long of games, watching the campers play two games a day, they would play the coaches. And it was so much fun. And Mike Moore let it fly in there. And he didn't take it easy on him.
6: Here's the 2-0. Inside, has to back out of the way. Almost got a piece of him. Three balls, no strikes.
7: They didn't get many hits.
6: Yeah, I can imagine. A former major leaguer? Yeah,
7: exactly.
6: Surprise.
7: Yeah, hello.
6: Throwing actual velo?
7: They wanted to find out what it was like to face a major leaguer, and they did.
6: That's great. Here comes the 3-0. And it's just inside. Pareda tried to frame it there. Instead, it's a walk, so Machado takes first base. This is the first time that Logan has worked with Pareda. And we're just so used to Logan and Cal working together. They have worked over 100 games together as a pair. So Logan, he just hasn't had many other guys catch him through the years for obvious reasons. You know, Cal and Logan coming up together. And that's just games in the majors they've worked together. Here's Sheets. The pitch. That's down low. One ball, no strikes. In fact, I started to look at the other catchers that Logan has worked with. It's a funny list. It brings back some memories. So he's worked 108 games with Cal, by far and away the most.
7: Yeah.
6: Number two, not a bad amount, Tom Murphy, 30 games, the former Mariners catcher. That pitch was challenged, and it was incorrect. It was below the zone, so Mariners have lost a challenge. One ball, no strikes. Mitch Garver for 5 games, current catcher. Luis Torrens for 5 games. He was with the Mets. The 1-0. Inside. 2 balls, no strikes.
7: And that's it.
6: Kirk Casale, remember he was here for a short time. 4 games there. Jose Godoy, remember that one?
7: Nope.
6: Yeah, 2 games.

0: Harry Ford won. Zebby Zavala won. And now Pareda joins the list. Here's the 2-0. And Logan misses again, so he's searching around for the strike zone here. One out, one on, three balls, no strikes.
1: I'd like to see Logan and Cal be together as long as Yadier Molina and Adam Wainwright.
0: The 3-0. There it is. That's a strike. Finds the strike zone at the knees. A fastball, 96 miles per hour. Three balls, one strike, one out. Mariners trailing 1-0, fourth inning. Rivas shifted way over. He's essentially playing shortstop. JP almost behind the bag at second. The 3-1. Swung out, popped up out of play. So Logan back in the count against Sheets. He was a problem last night, too. He had two hits. Drew a walk, scored a run. Padres winning 2-0. Logan from the chest. He deals 3-2. It's low, ball four. So back-to-back walks. Padres now runners on first and second, one away. Here comes Pete Woodworth. A slow stroll out. He's going to talk to Logan. He's been so efficient so far. He's still only thrown 46 pitches. He had retired seven in a row before these two walks.
1: Out of all the outs so far in this ballgame, just two on the ground, both ground ball outs to Rivas over at third base. So only trying to figure out, along with Pareda, how to get a ground ball to JP at short or Cole Young at second to start a double play and get out of the inning.
0: Meanwhile, a chance for us to take a look at our Northwest Chevy Equinox scoreboard. Astros hosting the Rangers again. Astros winning yesterday 2-0. DeGrom on the mound for Texas, but Houston, a couple of home runs in the first inning. Jose Altuve, Yordan Alvarez both going yard. Alvarez, his 15th home run of the season. Houston leads 2-0. They're in the fourth inning from Houston. So the meeting broken up. Bogart stands in. He struck out his first time. Gilbert, a big deep breath as he stares in. He comes set. The pitch. That's in there. Gets ahead. A slider that tickles the corner. 0-1. Machado at second. Sheets at first. They take their leads. 1-0 San Diego. Here's the pitch. He drops that just below the kneecaps. A splitter. I haven't seen a lot of the splitter today. Even count. One ball, one strike. Logan set. He deals 1-1. Now he spins around and looks the runner back to second base. Logan has mostly relied on the slider. That's been his favorite pitch so far. A lot of four seams as well. The 1-1. Swung on, chopped at home plate, foul. Got a piece of Pareda. One ball, two strikes. Pareda limping a little bit. Well, Pareda in there when the starting catcher gets scratched. Pareda has to stay in there. He's okay. This will be pitch number 50. One ball, two strikes. Two runners aboard. Mariners down by one. Logan back with the goatee, the menacing goatee as he stares in. Ball behind his back. He comes set. The 1-2. Just misses inside. Logan wanted that one.
1: Logan with some body English trying to get that thing in there.
0: He tried.
1: Yeah.
0: Sometimes his split can go east-west. Here's the 2-2. Swung on line, drive left field. Randy racing in. He's got to play it on a hop. Machado into third. Everybody advances a base, and now the base is loaded with one out. Randy did his best to act like he was going to make the catch to try and slow up Machado going to third. So now base is loaded, one out. Here's Andujar. So big spot right here early in the game. As we've talked about, with the back of the Padres bullpen, even with Miller not available, who threw

0: 34 pitches last night, so we're assuming he's down. They're still really good at the back end. Here's the pitch. Swung on, slow roller foul, third base side. Yeah, Padres, a team that has just dominated late innings. They have one of the best run differentials in baseball from the seventh inning on, and a lot of that has to do with their bullpen. They constantly hang zeros. The pitch. Swung on and missed. He was badly fooled on a splitter. Way out in front. No balls, two strikes. And now Logan will try and zero in on a strikeout right here. Big crowd on hand. They get behind Logan. No balls, two strikes. He cups his ear with his glove. Now comes set. The 0-2. Down low. Watched that all the way in. Tried the splitter again. This time Andujar lays off. He was a problem last night with a couple of hits. Drove in a run, scored a run, had a double. One ball, two strikes. The 1-2. A half cut. Did he go? He did not. He checked his swing. That was close. So close.
1: Chad Fairchild, the first base umpire. Yeah, he did. Checked his swing.
0: Yeah,
1: didn't go.
0: That's a good call. From our angle, it looked like he may have gone, but he definitely checked. Two balls, two strikes. He's looking for the strikeout. The 2-2. Swung on, fouled behind home plate, out of play. 96 on the fastball. Two balls, two strikes. One out, bases jammed. Padres leading 1-0. Mariners trying to even up this series against San Diego. Losing last night 2-0. The 2-2. In the dirt. Checks his swing again. And we've gone full. Three balls, two strikes. Tried the splitter again. And once again, Andujar lays off. It's a big spot. Logan steps off. Pareda rolls through the signs. Now Logan with his big frame, 6'6", standing tall on the hill, lets out a big deep breath. He comes set. Here comes the 3-2. Swung on, lifted, left field, twisting into the seats. Foul. We'll do it again. Fortunate, that pitch was pretty far inside that Andujar went after. That was ball four. This will be pitch number 8 of this at bat. Nowhere to put him. Bases loaded. Three balls, two strikes. Logan set from the chest. Here comes the 3-2. Swung on, a chopper. Solely hit to third base. Rivas charges, steps on third. The only play he can make, and the Padres get a run. Machado scores from third. Just hit two slowly. It's 2-0 San Diego. Here's Castellanos, the right fielder. If it's hit a little bit harder, Rivas has some options. So runners at first and second. It's 2-0 San Diego. The pitch to Castellanos. Swung on. That's driven center field. Julio showing his numbers, racing back. He's at the track looking up. It is gone. Nick Castellanos, a 3-run home run. In the blink of an eye, the Padres are up 5-0 in the fourth. That one stings. It was such an innocent start to this inning. Logan had retired 7 in a row before back-to-back walks to Machado and Sheets. Now the Padres up by 5. Here's the pitch to Laureano. That's a strike over the corner.

0: Logan into the wide, delivers. Up and in. He twists Laureano out of the way. Logan has really had to work in this inning. It's been a long inning. Nearing 30 pitches this inning. Here comes the 1-1. Swung on, slowly hit third base side. That's going to scoot foul. So he's ahead, one ball, two strikes. Those early walks in this inning have really come back to haunt him. For Castellanos, just his third home run of the season. It's been a struggle for him at the plate. The 1-2. Check swing, did he go? Did not. He's been oh so close on a number of those splitters, getting the check swings, but not the swings and misses he needs. This will be pitch number 30. He really breezed through the first three. Was super efficient.
1: Danny's hot at the first base umpire. He's not too happy with some of the calls. And Danny walking out to the first base umpire. You get into a little bit of an argument right here with Chad Fairchild.
0: Here we go. He's in his face, nose to nose. Dan Wilson is hot. Manny Atka jogging behind him, trying to save him. Dan is face to face. Barking at the first place umpire. He's had a couple of close check swings. Manny's going to escort him back to the dugout.
1: Well, Danny's got the fans fired up. No doubt about it, and a big crowd this afternoon. But he wasn't too happy with the first base umpire.
0: That last one was close. That could have gone either way. Two balls, two strikes. Top of the fourth, 5-0 Padres. Here comes the pitch. Swung on a rope foul. That's into the seats as well, third base side. So the Mariners have some work to do now, trailing 5-0. They have not been able to get to Buehler yet. It'll be Naylor, Rosarena, Rayleigh due up in the bottom of this inning. Logan Wines delivers. Swung on, broken bat. That's a foul ball. So many foul balls this inning. All of a sudden, 66 pitches in the game.
1: One out, it was those two walks, Gary, that got things going for San Diego. The walks of Machado and Sheets. Long at bat by Andujar.
0: Two balls, two strikes, two outs. Base is empty. Here comes the 2-2. Swung on, fouled back. He is having a very difficult time putting away San Diego. This will be pitch number 33 of the fourth for Logan. Here's the 2-2. Swung on and miss. There's the swing and miss he was looking for. Gets a punch out on a slider. That's a fourth strikeout for Logan, but big damage done. A four spot in the fourth inning. So the Mariners, they're chasing five now. 5-0. We head to the bottom of the fourth on the Mariners Radio Network.
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2: Well, the Mariners now trailing 5-0 to San Diego. We head to the bottom of the fourth. Josh Naylor will lead things off for the Mariners. You're with us inside the Western Washington Toyota radio booth. Four runs in the top of this inning for San Diego. Three-run home run by Nick Castellanos. Naylor flew onto center his first time. Mariners just one hit so far. A single by Luke Raley. So looking for traffic against Buehler. Here comes the pitch to Naylor. Shows bunt, takes the bat back, and it's outside for a ball. Naylor, who made his major league debut with San Diego, came up with the Padres. Funny enough, he made his major league debut with San Diego in Toronto, in Canada, the 1-0. It's a strike at the knees.
3: Sure had a lot of family and friends at one growing up outside of Toronto.
2: One ball, one strike to Josh. The pitch. A breaking ball inside. Two balls, one strike. He faced a former Mariner. Trent Thornton was the starter for the Blue Jays that day. He struck out Naylor in his very first major league at bat. The 2-1. Swung on, roped to right field. It's a base hit. Maybe that gets something going for the Mariners. So Naylor aboard. Hey, cheers to 50 seasons. Enter now to win a chance to attend Seattle Mariners 50 season celebration night thanks to Corona. 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Alaska, Hawaii, Idaho, Montana, Oregon, and Washington. Corona Extra Beer. Here's Randy, the pitch. Swung on, popped up, and it's out of play. Maniac going through the signs. He's taking over as manager. Here comes the 0-1. That's away. I guess Dan Wilson was ejected during that.
3: I missed it.
2: Yeah, I didn't see the heave-ho.
3: Yeah.
2: Must have happened before he charged out of the dugout.
3: But now he got his money's worth.
2: Here's the 1-1. Swung on, fouled off. That's into the second level. First base side, one ball, two strikes on Randy. It's been red hot his last eight games, batting nearly .500. He's got a homer, a couple doubles. He's stolen four bags. Mariners trying to get something going here. Naylor at first base. Mariners trailing 5-0. Here's the pitch. Way outside. Smothered by Duran, the catcher. Two balls, two strikes. Randy wearing gold shoes, gold batting gloves. He climbs back into the batter's box. He's been so consistent this year for the Mariners. It's not base percentage. Near 400, which is excellent coming into the game. The 2-2. Upstairs. It's a good take. Full count, three balls, two strikes. Mariners looking for traffic. The right side wide open. Tatis, the second baseman, shifted more towards the bag. Here's the pitch. Way outside, ball four. The Mariners have something cooking here. Runners at first and second, nobody down. Here's Luke Raley. He singled his first time. He's been blazing hot for the Mariners. You look at his slugging percentage right now. He's not qualified. He doesn't have enough at-bats to qualify among hitters. But among hitters with at least 100 plate appearances, he's got the ninth highest slugging percentage in baseball. Aaron Judge.

0: Which is seventh, if you want to just want to get an idea there. Of what that means.
1: Yeah,
0: it's a good place to live when you're talking about slugging percentage. Meeting at the mound, the entire Padres infield, pitching coach, they're all there to have a chat.
1: He beefed up those numbers right away. He had home runs in the first three games of the season in that four-game series against the Cleveland Guardians. Great to see this guy healthy this year. It's tough to see him miss so many games last year with a strained oblique and the sore back, but he's healthy this year, and it's showing. He's having an outstanding first half.
0: 10 home runs already this year. One big swing can change this game right now. 5-0 San Diego, two on, nobody out. Randy at first, Naylor at second. Buehler set. Here comes his pitch to Luke. He watches it low. A changeup that misses. One ball, no strikes. Buehler set. Here comes the 1-0. That's in there. Evens the count. One ball, one strike. Another changeup. Buehler, the veteran, the former Dodger. Set. The 1-1. Down low. Two balls and one strike. Rayleigh, former Dodger as well. Buehler at 70 pitches. Rayleigh looking for damage. Here comes the 2-1 to Luke. Swung on, rolled right to first base, picked up by Sheets, goes to second for the force out. No chance for the double play. They do get one, so now runners on the corners with one away. Now bring up Cole Young. With us inside the Western Washington Toyota radio booth. Mariners trying to break through here, trailing 5-0. Young flew out sharply to center field his first time. He had two hits last night. Rayleigh already with a steal, has a nice lead. Here's the pitch. He finds the corner, it's a strike. Game three tomorrow, a 4:15 first pitch, Mariners and Padres. Mariners are hoping it's for a series win. George Kirby, Lucas Giolito on the other side, making his season debut. Here comes the 0-1. Swung on, ripped to right field. It's down. It's a base hit. Mariners will get their first run. Here comes Naylor. He's going to score. Stomps on home. Cole Young drives in the Mariners' first run. It's 5-1.
1: Well, the Mariners had to cash in. When you're down by five in the middle part of the ball game, you got to chip away. And man, Cole Young hit a BB. It was a pitch that was up. He's able to get his hands up there and get to it. Instead of popping up, he hit a frozen rope into right field. This kid has been something.
0: Here's Canzone. Now the Mariners looking for a big swing right here. Down by four, two on, one out. Here comes the pitch. It's low. They appeal to third, did not go. Dom walked his first time. Padres' pen is quiet. Pitch count climbing on Buehler. He's at 74 now. An opportunity for the Mariners to climb back in. It's 5-1 San Diego. Buehler set. Here comes his 1-0. Swung on and missed. A sinker that tailed just outside on the corner. Dom, four home runs on the season. Rayleigh, a walking lead at second base. Cole Young at first. Here comes the 1-1. Swung on, hit hard, right to second base. Tatis has it, goes to second for one. Relay to first, not in time. No double play. They get the force at second. Rayleigh scoots into third, so runners at the corners again, but now two outs. Here's Pareda. Johnny Pareda, the Mariners catcher today. Early paid his dues, parts of 13 seasons in the minor leagues. has spent a handful of time in the majors with the Marlins, with the Twins, now with the Mariners. Here's the

0: Pitch swung on, fouled away. Looking for a big base hit right here. Fourth inning, 5-1 San Diego. Padres, they have the bullpen going now. Rodriguez starting to get loose. Here's the pitch. Not close. Duran had to dive to keep that from going to the backstop. One ball, one strike. Buehler towards 80 pitches. Two away from 80. Here comes the 1-1. Just outside. Two balls, one strike. Rayleigh at third base, Dom at first. They take their leads. 5-1 Padres. Mariners trying to get one back, maybe more right here. Here comes the 2-1. That's in the dirt. He spiked it. Buehler punched his glove after. 3-1 now in Pareda. See if he takes a ripping one. He's looking for his first major league home run. This would be a time for it. Three balls, one strike. Here comes the pitch. And he watches it over for a strike. A four-seamer down the middle, so 3-2 on Pareda. Buehler, slight nod of the head as he comes set from the stretch. The 3-2. Swung on, fouled away. We'll do it again. That was in the zone. Canzone at first base will get a head start. Three balls, two strikes, two outs. Buehler nods his head, set. The 3-2. Swung on, popped up. That's going to get out of play. Pareda put up a fight last time, too. He struck out on 9 pitches. He's doing some work again here. This will be pitch number 8. Three balls, two strikes, two on. Mariners thirsting for a base hit here. The pitch. Upstairs. Did it hit the bat? It did. Tried to check his swing and just got enough for the bat. Foul ball. Canzone at second base, checking with an umpire. Not believing the Padres infielders, which is, that's smart. That seems wise. So here we go. Three balls, two strikes. Dom takes off. Here's the pitch. Strike 3 called. Fastball at the knees, and the Mariners done in the fourth. They do get one back. So it's now 5-1 San Diego as we head to the fifth on the Mariners Radio Network.
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2: Well, we head to the top half of the fifth inning. The Padres now lead by a score of 5-1. The Mariners got one back. They wanted more. They left a few runners on in that bottom of the fourth inning. They got a base hit and an RBI single by Cole Young to score Josh Naylor. So Logan Gilbert threw a lot of pitches in that top of the fourth inning. We'll take a look at Rodolfo Duran leading off the top half of the fifth. Padres really made him work. The big hit was the 3-run home run by Nick Castellanos. They got 4 of their 5 runs in that fourth inning. The lineup and the pitch on the way to Duran, swinging a pop-up outside of first. Over near the dugout goes Naylor. Josh has some room on the warning track, and he's there to make the catch. He gives the fan a high five with his glove right there at the railing. I'll tell you what, Josh Naylor has a lot of fun playing the game of baseball, and it shows. Hey, it is a kid's game, and of course it's a big business as well, but if you're a ball player, you want to go back to the days of playing Little League Baseball and much fun you had as a kid, and Josh Naylor really enjoys playing the game of baseball. Here's Jackson Merrill. The windup and the pitch on the way to Merrill is in and over for a strike, 0-1. And well, one time seeing Don Mattingly play first base for the Yankees, he went over to the first base seats, made the catch in a pop-up, reached into a kid's bag of popcorn and took some popcorn. Here's a swing and a ground ball foul up the first base side, and the count is 0-2 on Merrill. So Donnie went over there, had a snack, and I'll tell you what, that had to be a big thrill for that kid to have Don Mattingly take a few kernels of popcorn. Vladimir Guerrero Jr. did the same thing with a fan on the first base side. Here's the windup and the pitch on the way to Merrill. The 0-2 is way outside for ball one. One ball and two strikes. Hey, a guy gets hungry during the course of a ball game. Needs a snack, and sometimes the first baseman has a chance to take a little snack with him back to first base. Here's the windup by Logan and the 1-2 pitch. Swinging a ground ball out to Cole Young at second. A little bit to his right. Scoops it up. Throws the first in time to get Merrill. So 2 quick outs, and that's exactly what Logan Gilbert needed here in the top of the fifth inning. Now he needs a 3rd quick out. Here's Fernando Tatis Jr. after throwing a ton of pitches in that fourth inning. 5-1 San Diego, game 2 of the 3-game series. Here's Tatis. He struck out in the first and lined out to J.P. Crawford at short in the fourth. That was a quick first out for Logan. Here's the windup and the pitch. Tatis with a swing and a pop-up straight up. Middle of the diamond, cutting across Naylor. Coming in, J.P. calling for it. Everybody scatters. J.P. is there to make the catch. And it is a quick 1-2-3. Top of the fifth inning for San Diego. No runs, no hits, no errors. Nobody left on. We head to the bottom of the fifth, halfway point. Our score, it's the Padres 5 and the Mariners 1.
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2: Our Mechanics Bank score, it's the Padres 5 and the Mariners 1. And we go to the bottom of the fifth inning. Leo Rivas will lead things off. Mariners got their one run in the bottom of the fourth off of Walker Buehler. Leo trying to get something started here in the fifth. Buehler ready from the stretch. He delivers. Strike called, 0-1.
3: Mariners have had some opportunities. Runners in the second, runners in the fourth. They didn't get one in the fourth, but certainly looking for more.
2: Next offer on the way is outside. 1-1 the count.
3: The Padres had their bullpen up last inning. It's quiet now. At 87 pitches, though, you would think it wouldn't take much to get the bullpen cranked back up.
2: And the pitch out way up there. Next offer to Leo. That's outside. Ball two. Two balls and a strike. So the Mariners looking to get Buehler out of the game here in the fifth. Sandy Hill, five runs, just three hits. Here's the pitch, low. No, making a strike, late call by Mr. Home Plate umpire Brian Walsh. And the count is 2-2 on Leo. Brendan Donovan was in the starting lineup tonight. Here's the pitch, swung on, line drive into right field. Castellanos coming in, and he makes the catch on the run. Hard hit ball off the bat of Leo Rivas. Bunny lines out. Good swing by Leo. That'll bring up J.P. Crawford. Say, friends, let's hear it for our hardworking teachers out there. Help us honor 24 of them with a $500 classroom grant through the WSECU Teacher of the Week program. 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Here's JP, and he takes outside for ball one. And a special hello to all the men and women who serve our country at home and abroad. And a salute to Armed Forces. Weekend here in Seattle, the Green Caps giving away to 10,000 fans today. Here's the pitch on the way, a strike. One ball and one strike. Brendan Donovan's dad flew Blackhawk helicopters in the Army. He was born in Germany. Here's the windup and the 1-1, swinging a well-hit ball into right field. Castellanos going back, looking up, and goodbye baseball! J.P. Crawford with his sixth home run of the season. Closes the gap a little bit more. It's now the Padres 5 and the Mariners 2. Home run number 6 for Crawford. On his way home, he touches home, and it's a 5-2 ball game. He blows a kiss to his wife, Kathy, and little baby girl, Cora, somewhere in the stands behind home plate, and he gets the trident at the Mariners' first base dugout. So Crawford with a home run, 5-2 Padres. And the batter is Julio Rodriguez. Mariners looking for a lot more. Here's the pitch. Way inside with a breaking ball for ball one. That's the fourth home run that Buehler has given up this year. Walker Buehler, the stretch, and the right-handers. Next pitch swung on, popped up, center field, shallow. Going out, calling for it is Bogarts, the shortstop, and Xander is there to make the catch for the second out of the inning. That'll bring up Josh Naylor, who ripped a single into right field, leading off the bottom of the fourth, eventually came around to score on a base hit by Cole Young. Man, looking at the replay of JP's swing, it was classic. He loaded up on that back leg, and Buggy whipped it and got behind that ball and drove it out to right field. Here's the pitch to Naylor. Swing and a foul off the glove of the catcher, Duran, and the count is nothing and one.
3: Padres have their bullpen back up. It's Rodriguez again getting loose. Buehler at 96 pitches. He's getting towards the end.
2: So pretty much this is going to be it for Walker Buehler this afternoon. Start number 9 on the season. The set and the 0-1 on the way to Naylor. Low and inside. It bounces in for ball one. One ball and one strike.

0: Logan Gilbert is at 74 pitches. He had that long, long top half of the fourth where the Padres scored four of their five runs. Bottom of the fifth inning. Here's a swing and a line drive into the gap in left center field. Down for a base hit. Over to cut it off as Laureano gets a throw in. So Josh Naylor with a single the other way. And now the Mariners have a man aboard with one down for Randy Arozarena. So the Mariners looking to put together a big inning of their own against Buehler. New manager Craig Stammen keeping an eye on Buehler at this point of the ball game, as Gary mentioned. His pitch point, pitch count closing in on almost 100. Duran, the catcher, out to the mound. Have a talk with Buehler before they face Randy Arozarena. Randy, in the month of May, here it is, May 16th. In the month of May, he's batting 340 with two of his four home runs and five runs batted in. He's third in the American League in runs scored with 32. He's seventh in hitting with that 305 average. He's 10th in on-base percentage at 392. So what a first half for Randy Arozarena. 2021 American League Rookie of the Year with Tampa Bay. The stretch of the pitch on the way, and it's up and in for ball one.
1: Looks like we've got a challenge.
0: So Duran thinks it was a strike. Rodolfo Duran doing the catching, and it was a strike. So Duran wins that challenge. The count is 0-1 instead of 1-0. Stretch by Buehler and the 0-1 pitch to Randy. Swing and a pop-up out of play in the first base side. Over to take a look at Sheets. But way back into the crowd. And the count is 0-2 on Randy. How about the last five games for Randy? 10 for 20 for an average of 500 in a home run. And three runs batted in. And he'd love to connect on an 0-2 pitch, which would be a mistake from Buehler. The stretch and the 0-2 on the way. Swing and a miss and a breaking ball for strike three. And that's going to retire the side. Well, the Mariners get a run back on the home run by J.P. Crawford. We go to the top of the sixth inning. Our Mechanics Bank score, the Padres 5 and the Mariners 2.
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1: We're into the sixth. Mariners trailing 5-2 now. Mariners were down 5-0 at one point. They've taken a couple back. Still a ways to go. Logan Gilbert on the mound. He's facing Manny Machado here. Machado, that's what started things in the fourth inning. It was a four-run fourth inning for San Diego. Machado walked, then Sheets walked. And then Castellanos punctuated the inning with a three-run home run. That's been the difference. Logan at 74 pitches. He winds, delivers. He sends it just outside for a ball. One ball, no strikes. 5-2 Padres, your Mechanics Bank score. Mariners have their bullpen going. Here comes the 1-0. Swung on, fouled back. Padres bullpen working as well. Buehler, over 100 pitches. You figure his day is done. Padres with a lefty getting loose in the bullpen. Here comes the 1-1. Sails outside. Padres have three lefties in their bullpen. Mariners saw Mora home last night. The lefty that can throw 100. Here's the 2-1. Swung on, popped up a mile high. Roof scraper on the infield. Foul territory. Rivas over. He's on the dirt now. Straddling the third baseline. Makes the catch. And there's one out. Here with us inside the Western Washington Toyota radio booth. Here's Gavin Sheets. Solo home run in the second. That got things going for San Diego. It's Wendy Peralta, the lefty, warming up in the pen for San Diego. Into the wind. Here comes the pitch. That's a strike. Mariners have a lot of lefties coming up. Rayleigh, Cole Young, Canzone all in a row, leading off the sixth inning. 5-2 Padres. Here's the 0-1. This is low. That was pitch number 80, a splitter. Logan was really efficient the first three innings and then ran into big trouble in the fourth, where he threw over 30 pitches. That really rocketed up his pitch count. He steps into the 1-1. This is low again. Two balls, one strike, one out. Logan slightly out of the head. Steps into the pitch. Swung on, ripped on the first baseline. Just scoots foul. So two balls, two strikes. Gives us a chance to take a look at our Northwest Chevy Equinox scoreboard. We checked in on the Astros Rangers game earlier. It's 4-1. Houston leading in the seventh inning. Astros with home runs from Altuve, Walker, and Alvarez. Here's the 2-2. Swung on and missed. Bailed on a splitter. He swings through. Another strikeout for Logan Gilbert. That's his fifth of the day. After that home run by Castellanos, Gilbert's retired six in a row. Here's Bogarts. He's 1-for-2, picked up a base hit. Scored on the three-run home run by Castellanos in the fourth. Logan deals. Swung on, hit hard to Rivas. Goes to his left, scoops it up, throws to first to get the out. And Logan Gilbert puts down the Padres 1-2-3 in the sixth. He's retired seven in a row. We head to the bottom of the inning. Mariners still trailing. It's 5-2, your Mechanics Bank score on the Mariners Radio Network.
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6: Well, the Mariners chasing 3. It's 5-2. We head to the bottom of the 6th. Padres have gone to the bullpen. Wendy Peralta will take over. The veteran lefty has had a good year out of the bullpen, and ERA just a touch over 2.5. It's a reverse splits guy, which is funny. Righty's batting 216 against him. Lefty's batting 325 with a couple of home runs. So we'll see how the Mariners play this. It looks like they're going to send Rayleigh to the dish. So they will not lift Rayleigh for a pinch hitter. It's going to be a lefty-on-lefty matchup here to start the 6th. Mariners getting a run in the 4th. RBI hit by Cole Young. A run in the 5th. A solo home run by J.P. Crawford. So they were down 5-0. It's now 5-2. Peralta's first pitch. Swung on, slap back foul. Now, Mason Miller, we all assume, is down today through 34 pitches in the game yesterday. So that makes things a little more feasible here as it gets late. Here's the 0-1. Bounced in. 1-1. Mariners looking for traffic. Trying to even up this series against San Diego. Peralta, ready, deals. Swung on, slowly hit right side. Peralta charging, now scooped up by Sheets. Underhand toss to first base. It's just in time to get Rayleigh. And that's one away. Looked like for a moment off the bat, Rayleigh had a chance to beat it out. Instead, it's the first out of the inning. That brings up Cole Young.
7: And Luke made a close play, didn't he?
6: He hustled
7: down that line. There was a lot going on there with Sheets coming in and Peralta running toward the bag along with Luke.
6: Here's the pitch to Cole Young. Fouls it away. We talked about the bullpen situation with Miller. 34 pitches yesterday, so we assume down. That's our Muckleshoot Casino Resort Pennant Report. Brought to you by the Muckleshoot Casino Resort, the biggest and best in the Northwest. Here's the 0-1. Swung on a miss. Doesn't mean it's going to be easy, though. The Padres, a lot of big arms in the back of their bullpen. No balls, 2 strikes. Here's the 0-2. Swung on a miss. Had them all twisted up on a changeup. Swings through, a strikeout, and quickly there's 2 away. Here's Canzone. Zone here. Pareda on deck. Here's the pitch. He sends that low. I wonder about the Mariners bench too. Donovan and Garver both scratched right before the ball game. Here's the 1-0. Upstairs. That leaves just Joe and Ref Snyder. 2 balls, no strikes. 2 outs. Mariners down 3. Peralta from the chest. Delivers. That's a strike over the corner, a two-seam at 95 miles per hour.

0: Lefty ready, deals. Swung on, broken back, grounder right to second base. Tatis scoops it up, dances into the short grass in the outfield, throws to first to get the out, and the Mariners go 1-2-3 in the sixth. So we move along to the seventh. Mariners still trailing. It's 5-2, your Mechanics Bank score on the Mariners Radio Network.
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5: Welcome to the seventh inning. Mariners and Padres. M's down three. It's 5-2. Logan Gilbert is back out there for the Mariners. You know, outside of a very rough fourth inning, gave up four runs. He's pitched well.
6: I like
5: Padres
6: this.
5: Only three hits.
6: Yeah, I like this. He had an easy top half of the sixth inning, and he had a 1-2-3 fifth, retiring the last seven in a row. Good to see him out there.
5: You know, Logan, after the game, is going to spotlight those two walks in the fourth inning that got things started for the Padres in the four-run fourth. He's facing Andujar. The pitch to him swung on, skied foul. First base side out of play. You're with us inside the Western Washington Toyota radio booth. Look like the righty for the Padres as Logan comes set. Here's his pitch. Breaking ball, that's away. Jason Adam looks like it's getting loose for San Diego. Count is even. Logan steps into the pitch. Swung on, popped up out of play. Meanwhile, the Mariners, their bullpen is going as well. Davila starting to throw. He had a really good series against the Astros. Pitched three times in that series. Didn't give up anything. No runs. Pitched some big innings, too. Here's the 1-2. That's low. Two balls, two strikes. Mariners took 3 of 4 from Houston. Now trying to even this series, but trailing by three. The 2-2. Swung on, hit hard down the third baseline. Diving stop, Rivas scrambles to his feet, fires to first on one hop. He got him! And Duhar thrown out. Rivas hang a star on that one. Beautiful play. There's one away.
6: There's your defensive gem of the game and maybe the week. Diving to his right, his momentum took him across the third baseline, deep behind the bag, but he was able to pop up and throw a one-hop strike right to Josh Naylor with a lot on the throw. Amazing play by Leo Rivas at third base. Wow.
5: 5-2 San Diego, top of the seventh, one out. What a great play. Here comes the pitch to Castellanos. That's a strike. That play is our save of the game, brought to you by BECU. 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Castellanos, the difference in this game right now. Three-run home run in the fourth. Here's the pitch. Inside. Meanwhile, since that home run, Logan has retired 8 in a row. That was the last hit for San Diego. The 1-1. Popped up, out of play. One ball, two strikes. Time taken. Castellanos steps out.
6: What a huge play right there by Leo. The Mariners are fighting to get back in this game. It's 5-2. If he doesn't get to that ball, Andujar is on at second base with nobody out.
5: One ball, two strikes.

0: Logan Wines delivers. Misses low. A changeup that dances out of the zone. Two balls, two strikes. Logan at 93 pitches. Trying to finish the seventh on his own. Here's the 2-2. Swung on, slow roller right back to Logan. Scoops it up, fires to first. That was a good fastball. They got the out. That's nine in a row knocked down by Logan Gilbert. Here's Laureano. So Logan, after the home run, has retired nine in a row. It's a nice bounce back. Two outs, bases empty. Mariners trailing 5-2 to the Padres. Here's Logan's pitch. Just a touch below the knees. Fastball at 96. Still has a good zip. 95 pitches. Davila ready in the bullpen if needed. Logan Wines delivers. Swung on a charge to center field. Julio racing back. He's at the track. He's at the wall. It's over his head. It's off the wall. Picked up by Rayleigh on the bounce. Fires it in. Laureano into second. It's a two-out double. And we'll see what the Mariners want to do here with Duran, the catcher, do up.
1: And now, how big was that play by Leo Rivas at third base, robbing Andujar of an extra base hit leading off this inning?
0: Yeah, can't really afford to give the Padres any more runs at this point. Already trailing by three. No movement from the dugout. And Manny Acta, who has taken over as manager, as Dan Wilson was tossed from this game. Duran, ninth hitter in the order. Here's the pitch. Swung on, that's tagged left field. This is going to go and gone into the Padres bullpen. Two-run home run. It's 7-2 San Diego. This makes things really difficult now for the Mariners. Here comes Manny. Top of the order to up. That's going to be it for Logan. Mariners will go to the bullpen now. 7-2 San Diego. That's it for Logan. We'll come back with more right after this.
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1: Well, the Padres now lead it by a score of 7-2. Two outs, nobody on top of the seventh inning, and the new pitcher is Nick Davila. This kid has been outstanding since coming up in the minor leagues. Davila, no record, with a 0.00 ERA, five appearances.
0: So two outs, bases empty.

0: Avila on, top of the order in Merrill. Here's the pitch, and that is a strike at the knees. Padres, one of the worst slugging teams in baseball. You wouldn't know it by today. They've hit three home runs. That's been the difference. The 0-1 swung on, fouled away. In fact, they're a team that's really struggled offensively this year. Bottom five in runs scored. Bottom five in on-base slugging and batting average. But a seven spot here. They lead 7-2. Davila set. The 0-2. Sails outside. One ball, two strikes. Here comes the 1-2. Swung on, a missed. High fastball gets it by him, and that's it for the inning in the seventh. But more damage done. Two more on the board for San Diego. It's 7-2. We head to the bottom of the seventh on the Mariners Radio Network.
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0: So three home runs by the Padres, that's made the difference. Both teams with five hits, just Padres have had three home runs of their five hits. So 7-2, Mariners a lot of work to do. We'll try and get things going against a new pitcher for San Diego. Jason Adam will take over. This call to the bullpen brought to you by Sunset Auto Family in Summer and Auburn. You just get more at Sunset, and people do like that. Adam is really good this year. A 1.32 ERA, although the numbers are weird. 13 innings, just six strikeouts in that time, four walks as well. Pretty good ground ball rate, but it's been interesting. He's very hard to square up, both lefties and righties. So the Mariners will try and get something going here. Pareda, Rivas, J.P. Crawford due up here. Mariners and Padres coming up tomorrow. George Kirby gets the ball. Giolito on the other side. 4:15 first pitch. We'll take the air 2 hours before that for Trident Talk and the pregame show an hour before that. And the White Sox in town. 6:40 on Monday. Wu against Noah Schultz. On Tuesday, 6:40. Anthony Kay will get the ball. That's who the Mariners saw, the lefty in Chicago. That'll be the piggyback day for the Mariners. And then Hancock on Wednesday, day baseball, 1:10. Sean Burke on the other side.

0: before the Mariners hit the road again. So some changes defensively for San Diego here. Tatis has moved out to right field from second base. Castellanos' day is done. Adam set. Here comes his first pitch to Pareda. Swung on, hit high, short left field. Laureano racing in. He calls off Bogarts, makes a one-hand catch. One pitch, one away. Song is in the game. He's at second base replacing Tatis. So San Diego with a decent lead, opting for better defensive lineup here. 7-2 Padres, one out. Here's Rivas. Adam Sat, his pitch. That's a strike. Adam has a very unique throwing motion. It almost looks like he throws like a catcher. Like from over the top, kind of right beyond the ear as he lets it go. Here's the pitch. That's away. He has a little hesitation right before he lets it go. It's got to be a really unique look for a hitter.
1: Yeah, he kind of wraps that ball, comes right over the top.
0: The 1-1. Swung on and missed. One ball, two strikes. Rivas steps out. He adjusts the green batting gloves. Now he's back in there. Bottom of the seventh. Padres leading 7-2. Here comes the offer. Swung on. Slowly hit right to second base. Song scoops it up. Throws the first. Two away. The Mariners have just not been able to solve the Padres this year. San Diego swept Seattle in San Diego. They won last night. Now the lead here in game two. Here's JP. He smacked a home run last time. His sixth home run of the season. Here comes the offer to him. It sails way outside. Here comes the 1-0. Swung on, fouled away. One ball, one strike, two outs. Seventh inning, Padres up by five. Adam stares in. He is set. He deals. Swung on and missed. 1-2. JP lost his helmet, so he kind of wanders around, scoops it up. Calls time. Adam back on the hill. Brown uniform top, brown sleeves. Padres across the front in yellow. Sand pants. He's ready. He deals 1-2. This is low. A changeup that dances out of the zone. Two balls, two strikes. Here comes the 2-2. Swung on and missed. Down goes JP, and that's it for the Mariners in the seventh. They go 1-2-3. We go to the eighth. Mariners trailing 7-2 on the Mariners Radio Network.
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4: There's a lot of different things that the NFL is trying to do. 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We're going to the four corners. Is it the four corners of the earth?
5: Checking.
4: Just want to make sure.
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4: 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Yeah. 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
4: Corners.
6: There are no corners.
4: There are no corners.
6: On the earth.
4: 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Unless

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1: Unless you're a globist, then there's no corners, but...
0: Didn't one of the astronauts send a picture just to say, if you're a flat earther, this should change all of that? I never understood that with flat earthers. Like, what happens when you get to the end of the earth?
2: Remember we had this discussion? What is the town that's on the edge?
0: Yeah.
1: We are about to get just
0: a
1: deluge of stay-in-your-lane content right now.
0: I know. I stay in my lane when I go around the globe.
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2: Well, we head to the top half of the eighth inning this afternoon here at T-Mobile Park. The Padres with a 7-2 lead. We got some sunshine trying to pour in through the trusses that hold up the retractable roof. Top of the eighth inning for San Diego. Fernando Tatis Jr. will lead things off. He'll be followed by Manny Machado and then Gavin Sheets. Second baseman Cole Young, way to his right toward the bag. The wind of the pitch by Davila, high and inside as Tatis hits the deck and gets out of the way from ball one. Tatis has struck out. He has lined out and popped up to J.P. Crawford at short. Mariners trying to fight their way back in the game at 5-2, but then the Padres got two and a two-run home run by Duran, his first major league home run. With Laureano aboard in the seventh inning. The pitch swung on, fouled away behind the plate by Tatis. And the count is now even at one ball and one strike. Tatis coming into the ball game, batting just .238. He hit .268 last year. Now the stretch of the pitch by Davila, low and outside for ball two. Two balls and a strike. Nick Davila has been outstanding since coming up from the minor leagues. Key injuries to Gabe Spire and Matt Brash right now. Ferrer was gone for a few days on the paternity list. By the way, congratulations to Jose and his wife on the birth of their baby girl a few days ago. Next pitch is inside. Tatis gets out of the way from that one. Ball three, 3-1. Davila from the stretch, and the right-hander is 3-1. On the way. It's low and outside for ball four. So Tatis with a leadoff walk here in the top half of the eighth inning. 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Here's the pitch on the way to Machado. It's inside, ball one. Manny 0-for-2 has grounded out and popped up to Rivas at third. But he drew a walk, a one-out walk in the top of the fourth inning. That started a big four-run rally for San Diego. Here's a toss over to first base. Diving back to the bag safely goes Tatis. Sunshine shooting across. Line of sunshine from the wall in the left center field across second base to first base to the first base dugout. Here's the pitch. Runner goes. Pitch a strike to throw. Down a second by Pareda. Out at second base. Tatis trying to steal. Right on the money. Down to the glove of second baseman Cole Young. Down with a tag on Tatis. Johnny Pareda fired a bullet down there. Right on the bag at second. And there's one away for the Padres here in the top of the eighth inning. Great throw by Pareda. Count is even now, 1-1 on the way, and it's low and outside to Machado for ball two. Two balls and a strike. Man, what a throw by Johnny. Right on the bag. The stretch and the 2-1 to Manny. Open stance to the plate. Swinging a line shot right to Rivas at third. Knocks him down. Makes the catch. Falls on the seat of his pants as he gets to it. What a play again by little Leo. That ball was about 110 miles an hour off the bat. Leo was able to make the catch. Fell down to his backside. But he's able to hang on to it for the second out of the inning. Leo's made a couple of great plays in this ball game. Well, they call that the hot corner. And it was. It was a line shot right above his left shoulder. He got his head out of the way and got the glove up in time. Two outs. Here's Gavin Sheets inside, ball one. Manny Machado can't hit a ball any harder. But he hit right in the direction of Leo Rivas. Now the 1-0 pitch. On the way to Sheets.

0: Swing and a miss. He tried to hold up, but he went after it. Yes, he did. He appealed out of Bill Miller, the third base umpire. And the count is even at 1-1. Miller started the, Sheets started the scoring for San Diego with a home run back in the second. The 1-1 is down low. Ball two, two balls and a strike. Jacob Wyman up in the bullpen for the Padres. And Domingo Gonzalez getting loose for the Mariners. Here's the pitch on the way, a strike. And the count is even on Sheets now at 2-2. Domingo Gonzalez at the age of 26 making his major league debut the other night. We got a challenge here. Let's see if it's in there, and it is a strike. So Sheets loses that challenge, and the count is even at 2-2. Davila trying to close out the eighth inning. Here's the set by Nick, and the right hitter's 2-2. Low and inside, ball three. Full count, 3-2. Davila really came through in that four-game series in Houston. He appeared in three of the games, and those three appearances went 3 1/3 innings and gave up no runs. The 3-2 pitch, low and inside for ball four, so Sheets draws a walk, and the Padres have a runner back on at first base. Davila came in the seventh inning. He struck out Jackson Merrill. And now here comes manager Manny Acta taking over for Dan Wilson, who was ejected from this game about four innings ago. And now Manny's going to go down to the bullpens. So Domingo Gonzalez will take over in relief. One on, two outs for the Padres here in the top of the eighth inning. They lead 7-2. Don't go away. We'll be back after this timeout.
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0: New pitcher for the Mariners, Domingo Gonzalez, will take over here. Just made his major league debut on the road. Has pitched into a couple games so far, 3 innings. It's not allowed a run.
8: Yeah, Domingo's first appearance in the big leagues was last Tuesday, May the 12th in Houston. And pitched very well, one scoreless inning, and had his first major league strikeout. He faces Xander Bogaerts, swinging, chopper up the middle on the other side of the bag. Cole Youngie's got it, steps on the bag for the out on Sheets, coming down the line, and that's going to retire the side. Nicely done by Domingo Gonzalez, one pitch. He gets the final out of the inning. We go to the bottom of the eighth. Mariners need a bunch. Our Mechanics Bank scores, the Padres 7, and the Mariners 2.
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4: Well, we head to the bottom of the eighth inning now. Our Mechanics Bank score, it's the Padres 7 and the Mariners 2. So the Mariners need some offense, and Mr. Jacob will take over in relief, a right-hander for San Diego. This is Alec Jacob, A-L-E-K, his first name. Alec Jacob is on in relief. Julio Rodriguez will lead off the bottom of the eighth inning. San Diego with 7 runs. Plenty of offense for the Padres. They have really struggled offensively this year as a team batting just .223, last in the National League. Here's the stretch and the pitch to Julio, and it's a breaking ball that's low and outside for ball one. Julio looking for his first base hit. He has popped up twice to Bogarts at short and struck out back in the third. Now the stretch by Jacob. Fires away, swinging a hard hit ground ball through the right side of the infield. That's a start. So Julio gets aboard. Hard hit ball the other way. One on, and that'll bring up Josh Naylor. Say it's time for a hard-working, hard player of the game brought to you by Danner and Whistle Workwear. How about Leo Rivas at third base? He made a super play, robbing Andujar of a base hit. A hard hit ground ball deep behind the bag at third. Popped up and threw him out at first base to rob Andujar. And then Machado hit a line drive at him for an out in the eighth inning. Here's the pitch on the way to Josh. Swing and a miss to the count, nothing and one. So Leo Rivas with two outstanding plays at third tonight. For the ones working hard every day, Danner available at Whistle Workwear. Julio lead at first base, nobody out. The stretch and the pitch to Naylor, up and in, almost hit him. Just breezed by his right shoulder, his front shoulder. Naylor is 2-for-3 with a couple of singles and a run scored. The other run on a J.P. Crawford home run in the fifth. Next pitch on the way is way inside with a breaking ball for ball two. Two balls and a strike. Mason Miller not available after throwing 34 pitches in last night's game, working one plus. Pick up his 14th save of the year. There goes Julio, pitch on the way, and it's way inside. Had to be corralled by the catcher, Duran. No chance to throw out. Julio waltzes into second base with his fourth stolen base of the year. Number one, he had a good jump on Jacob, and that pitch was almost going to the backstop. Duran had to reach to his right. So the count is now 3-1 on Naylor. Naylor steps out and now steps back in. 7-2 Padres. Here's the stretch. And the 3-1 pitch way inside for ball four. So the Mariners need a lot of base runners. And now they have two on with nobody out. Well, that'll make Craig Stammen wiggle a little bit. The new manager for the Padres. Right now, Ruben Niebla, the pitching coach for San

0: San Diego going out to have a talk with Jacob to remind him, hey, we've got a five-run lead. Don't walk anybody. And he just walked Josh Naylor. So now Lefty begins to warm up in the San Diego bullpen.
1: Looks like Morahone out there getting loose.
0: Morahone worked in last night's game. Hard-throwing left-hander, throwing 100 miles an hour. Mariners hoping to do a lot of damage with Jacob on the mound. Randy Rosarena is due up. Well, the big fly right here. The Mariners are right back in this ball game. Right now, 7-2 San Diego. Great crowd this afternoon on a Saturday evening for game two of the three-game series. More day baseball tomorrow. George Kirby on the mound against Lucas Giolito in the final game of the series with San Diego. Final meeting of the year with the Padres. Runners get their leads. Two on and nobody out. And here's Randy Rosarena. The stretch by Jacob. And the runners go. Both of them pitch on the way. A strike. The throw down to second. The slide safe at second is Josh Naylor. They go after the trailer. Naylor. And he's safe at second on a double steal. Julio gets the third. And Naylor gets into second. His ninth stolen base of the year. Julio's fourth. And now the Mariners have two runners in scoring position with nobody out. The catcher, Duran, did the right thing. Always go for the trailer, the runner going from first to second. Here's the stretch and the 0-1 to Randy way outside for ball one. One ball and one strike. As that runner on at second base has the luxury of the walking lead. Julio with his speed, too. So now the Mariners have two aboard at second and third. The look in by Jacob and the 1-1 on the way to Randy. Here she comes, swing and a miss at a fastball. And the count is one ball and two strikes. So the Mariners being aggressive here in the bottom of the eighth inning, trying to make something happen, trying to chip away at that five-run deficit. Outfield for the Padres straight away. Now the stretch. And the 1-2 pitch, swinging a ground ball up the middle. Backhanded sliding stop, and the ball is bobbled by Song. A run will score. Song picks it up, no play anywhere. That's going to be an infield base hit for Randy Rosarena. The crowd is back in this ball game, and it's now the Padres 7 and the Mariners 3. Julio Rodriguez scoring from third, Naylor to third. Randy Rosarena with a base hit and a run batted in, and still nobody out here in the bottom of the eighth inning. Song went sliding to his right. He got to it, but the ball popped out of his glove. As Song continued to slide on the outfield grass towards center field. And now time is called. The manager, Craig Stammen, out to the mound. And that is going to be it for Alec Jacob. And they're going to go down to the bullpen. So a pitching change for San Diego. It's 7-3. San Diego on top. And the Mariners making noise here in the bottom of the eighth. Don't go away. We'll be back after this timeout.
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0: Hard throwing

0: lefty Adrian Morahan will take over now. Luke Raley is going to stay in here. He's going to bat lefty on lefty. Mariners making noise here. One in, runners on the corners.
1: So Luke Raley with a chance to do some damage. The crowd definitely in this ballgame. 7-3 San Diego. Mariners have runners on at first and third with nobody out. Luke 1-for-3 on the day. Morahan throws hard. Fastball about 98 to 100 miles an hour. Here's the stretch, and the left-hander delivers. Swing and a miss with a slider in the count. Is nothing in one.
0: What's interesting about this, lefty's batting just 114 against Morahan. Righty's 340. It's a pretty wide split.
1: Morahan last night working the seventh inning. Here's the stretch by the left-hander and the 0-1 pitch. Instead, a toss over to first base, and Randy dances back to the bag safely. Mariners have Josh Naylor on at third, Randy on at first base. It was Julio Rodriguez who led off the inning with a solid base at the right. Naylor walked. Mariners pulled off a double steal. Here's the stretch. And the pitch on the way. Swing and a miss by Luke. And the count is now nothing and two. Then Randy hit that hard ground ball up the middle. Song, the second baseman, sliding to his right, got to it but could not hang on to it. For an infield base hit and a run batted in. 7-3 Padres. The stretch by Morahan. Looks in ready. Fires away the 0-2. Swing and a miss at a fastball at 98. Strike three. And the Mariners have one out here in the bottom of the eighth inning. That'll bring up Cole Young. Young is 1-for-3 on the day with an RBI single. Gave the Mariners their first run in the bottom of the fourth. His base hit to right field off starter Walker Buehler scored Josh Naylor. Young can hit the ball a long way. The Mariners want to keep this momentum going. Still down by four. Here's the stretch and the pitch on the way to Cole. It's in and over for a strike. A fastball at 99. 0-1. Dom Canzone is due up next. Morahan ready. Here's the set. And the 0-1 pitch on the way to Cole. Check swing, breaking ball is outside. Did he go? He did not. Then the count is even at one ball and one strike. So with a pocket of left-handed hitters up here in Raley and Young and Canzone, Padres going with the hard-throwing left-hander, Morahan. Naylor on at third, Randy on at first base. The stretch and the pitch. Swinging a chopper wide of the mound. Charging is the shortstop. Up of the ball is Bogaerts. Over to second base for the force there. On Randy Arozarena, but on the play, Josh Naylor will score. The Mariners pick up a run here in the bottom of the fourth. So scoring is Naylor on the fielder's choice by Cole Young, 6-4. And it's now the Padres 7 and the Mariners 4. But now the Mariners have two outs in the inning. Two runs are in. Mariners down by three. And here is Rob Refsnyder up to pinch hit for Dom Canzone. So the Mariners have the right-handed bat on the bench, and here's Refsnyder. So Cole Young puts the ball in play. Chopper up the middle. Bogaerts was able to get to it. Little underhand toss over to Song at second for the force there on Randy Arozarena coming down the line. So one on, two outs, two in. Time is called as catcher Duran goes out to have a talk with Morahan as Refsnyder waits. And now this can get mighty interesting. Rob with a home run on the season. But right now, just need a lot of base hits. Here's the set by Morahan. Checks the runner, delivers. Swing and a miss at a fastball. And the count is nothing one on Refsnyder. Johnny Pareda is due up next. Young a lead at first. Here's the set by Morahan and the lefty's 0-1 pitch. Swing and a miss. Another good fastball and the count is now nothing and two. Mariners get two back and they're needing more here in the bottom of the eighth inning. Mariners trying to keep that momentum going. Here's the stretch and the 0-2 on the way to Refsnyder. And it's up and in. Gets his arms out of the way from ball one. One ball and two strikes. Got to get this crowd back in the ballgame, and a base hit would do that. Young can run over at first. Now the look in by Morahan. The 1-2 pitch, the Refsnyder.

low and outside in the dirt, and a good stop by Duran for ball two. Two balls and two strikes. Game two of the three-game series. Padres winning last night, shutting out the Mariners 2-0 to guarantee the Vetter Cup Series win. Mariners won last year, beating the Padres 5 out of 6 times. The stretch and the 2-2. Check swing. Does he go? It's a foul ball. He got a piece of it, and he also got a piece of Duran, the catcher. Rodolfo Duran will walk off some of the hurt out in front of home plate. So the count is still 2-2 on Refsnyder. Refsnyder last year with the Boston Red Sox hit lefties very well to the tune of a 300 average. And he's facing a good one out there in Morahone. Cole Young again a lead at first base with two outs. Bottom of the eighth inning, 7-4 Padres. Now the stretch, there goes Cole, pitch in the way, swinging a foul straight back. But Young was off to the races on a 2-2 pitch. And the count remains even on Refsnyder as Cole Young, past second base, will turn around and head on back to first. But he had a good jump on the left-hander. Young again a lead at first after a quick conversation with EY Jr., Mariners first base coach. Here we go, the set. And again, the 2-2 to Refsnyder. Here she comes. Swinging a ground ball to the hole. It's short. Backhand of the ball is Bogart. He'll go to second base for the force on Young. And that will retire the side. Well, in the bottom of the eighth inning, the Mariners get two back and close the gap. But they're still down by 3. We go to the top of the ninth inning. Our Mechanics Bank scores. The Padres 7 and the Mariners 4.

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3: Hi, I'm Rick Riz, voice of the Seattle Mariners. 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

The eighth, and right-hander Domingo Gonzalez, who got the final out in the eighth inning, back out there in the ninth. Miguel Andujar will leave things off for San Diego. They have seven runs and just five base hits, but they hit the ball out of the ballpark three times today. Here's the pitch to Andujar. Swung on, line drive, center field. Julio racing in, and he has to play it on the short hop. Hard hit ball by Andujar with a leadoff single here in the top of the ninth inning. See, friends, next week, score on tickets for less than $12 as the White Sox come to town for a three-game value series. 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Glad you join us for all the play-by-play. Rick Riz along with Gary Hill Jr., Curtis Rogers on pre and post for game two of the series. Here is Song, the new second baseman. The pitch on the way, check swing, does he go? It's a foul tip into the glove of Pareda, and the count is 0-1. Johnny Pareda hangs on to the foul tip. And Duhar lead at first base. Gonzalez from the belt delivers. Runner goes, pitch for a ball. The throw down a second by Pareda, and that's going to be in time to throw out Andujar. Johnny Pareda throws out another. Padre trying to steal. And it wasn't even close. Another great throw down to second. This one to J.P. Crawford. And the throw was right there. Crawford with the catch and the tag. And plenty of time. And Andujar is out number one. Pareda threw out Tatis trying to steal in the eighth inning. And now the pitch on the way to Song. The 1-1. Is outside for ball two. Two balls and a strike. So Johnny Pareda showing off his strong arm late in this ball game with two caught stealings. The look in by Gonzalez and the young right-handers. 2-1 pitch. Swung on, line drive into right field. On the run, Rayleigh can't get to it. It's going to get in there for a base hit. Rayleigh gets to it on a couple of hops, though, and gets the throw into second base. So Song is on at first with one out. And that'll bring up Ramon Laureano. You wouldn't know that the Padres were hitting just 223 as a team coming into tonight's game. They now have seven base hits. Home runs by Sheets, Castellanos, and Duran. His first major league home run. Here's Laureano with a swing and a pop-up. High in the air and out of play on the first base side. The count is nothing and one. When we go to the bottom of the ninth inning, do up for the Mariners, Pareda, Rivas, then back to the top of the order, Crawford, Rodriguez, Naylor, Arozarena, Rayleigh, and Young. Here's the pitch. Strike called, and the count is nothing and two on Laureano. Domingo Gonzalez had a chance to visit with Domingo before the ball game this afternoon. Four-seamer, two-seamer, slider, and a changeup. Here's the stretch, and the 0-2 swung on, popped up into shallow right field. Coming in, Rayleigh going out young. Luke Rayleigh is there, and he makes the catch. So two outs here in the top half of the ninth inning. I'm telling you, these kids have really stepped up down to the bullpen with Gabe Spire on the IL and Matt Brash on the injured list as well. Nick Davila has really pitched well. He had a scoreless inning coming on in the seventh inning for Logan Gilbert. Got a few outs in the eighth inning as well. Alex Hoppe. Now this kid right here, Domingo Gonzalez. Cooper Criswell has pitched very well for the Mariners this year. Toss over to first base to get Song back to the bag. And that's what you have to have. You got to have the guys come up in the minor leagues to help out because you're going to have to deal with injuries. Here's the pitch. Up and in on Duran for ball one. A couple of nights ago, we found out that Cal Raleigh was placed on the injured list with the strained oblique. Hopefully he's not out too long. Here's the stretch. And the next offer on the way, swinging a foul out of play in the first base side, and the count is even on Duran. And one ball and one strike. And then Mitch Garver before the ball game today was a late scratch. He was in the starting lineup. Hopefully Mitch is all right. He stepped up the other day in Houston. Here's the pitch. Low and outside and a good stop by Pareda. Ball two, 2-1 on Duran. That's the first time that Cal has ever been placed on the injured list.

0: some kind of tough. And a rock behind the plate. Here's the stretch. The 2-1-2, Durant instead, a move over to first base, and diving back to the bag again goes Song. One on, two outs, just tuned in. Jeremiah Estrada now warming up to the bullpen for San Diego. Mariners will have one more try when we get to the bottom of the ninth inning, the stretch. And the 2-1 pitch way outside for ball three, 3-1. Durant has popped up twice, and the homer with Laureano aboard in the seventh inning. And the Padres have been mighty tough against the Mariners this year, the other way around last year. Now the stretch and the 3-1 pitch, here she comes. Swinging a fly ball into the gap in the right center field. Well hit. Julio going back to the warning track near the wall. Leaps up and he makes the catch. Tumbles to the warning track. Holy smokes, what a catch by Julio Rodriguez, robbing Durant of what would have been his second home run of the game. Julio getting back to the wall, timing that leap perfectly, and right in front of the J-Rod squad, he robs Durant of a home run. What a great play by Julio, and we're going to the bottom of the ninth inning, and the Mariners need a bunch. Julio gets a standing O as he heads to the first base dugout. We go to the bottom of the ninth inning. It's the Padres 7 and the Mariners 4.
1: A rising blast, left field, grand slam, Rosarena!
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0: Well, here we go to the bottom of the ninth inning. What a catch by Julio Rodriguez to give the Mariners some momentum with a great catch over the wall in right center field. It's the Padres 7 and the Mariners 4. And we have a new pitcher, Jeremiah Estrada, will take over in relief for San Diego. No Mason Miller. Remember, he threw 34 pitches in last night's game to pick up his 14th save of the year. But what a catch, what a highlight of a catch by Julio Rodriguez, robbing Rodolfo Duran of a home run in the top of the ninth inning. We go to the bottom of the ninth inning. Here we go. Mariners need some base runners. Johnny Pareda will lead things off against Estrada. The look in by Estrada, and the right-hander's pitch to Pareda. Swing and a line drive into left field, and this one is going to be caught right at Laureano to make the catch. Pareda hit a frozen rope right to Ramon Laureano. One pitch and one away. Let's pause for station identification time. This is the Mariners Radio Network.
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0: So one quick out for the Mariners here in the bottom of the ninth inning. Pareda hit it hard, but right to Laureano in left field. That'll bring up Connor Joe to bat for Leo Rivas.

0: trying to get something started here in the bottom of the ninth inning. The Mariners down by three. The stretch by Estrada delivers way up high with the fastball for ball one. Connor Joe put up a couple of valiant at-bats against Mason Miller in last night's game. Especially in that ninth inning, he hung in there, made Miller work. Here's the stretch by Estrada, and the 1-0 pitch to Connor. Check swing. Did he go? He did not. For ball two, so the Mariners need some base runners. And a good old-fashioned walk is as good as a base hit right here. Padres, 7 runs, 7 hits. Mariners, 4 runs on 7 base hits. The look in and the 2-0. Swing and a pop-up out of play behind the plate. And it's now 2-1 on Joe. J.P. Crawford is due up next. So if the guys at the bottom of the order, meaning Joe right here, can get aboard, you got J.P. coming up. Then the big bats of Julio, Josh Naylor, Randy. Now the stretch and the next offer on the way, and it's down low for ball three. 3 balls and a strike on Connor Joe. Outfield for the Padres straight away. Laureano in left, Maryland center. Tatis now back and right. Started the day at second. The stretch by Estrada. And the 3-1 pitch is up high for ball four, and the Mariners have their first base runner. They need another one to get the tie and run up to home plate. So Connor Joe with a nice at-bat draws a one-out walk, and that'll bring up J.P. Crawford. And you know J.P.'s going to grind out an at-bat, because that's what he does. He's 1-for-4 on the day with a big hit, a home run to right field, his 6th home run of the year. Already the chance of J.P., J.P. Joe will lead at first base. Estrada ready, fires away, and it's low and inside for ball one.
1: Well, you would love J.P. to reach Julio after robbing a home run. Give him a chance to tie this with one swing, hitting a home run.
0: Robbing a home run, hitting a home run. That would be quite an afternoon for Julio. Here's the pitch. Swung on, little looper to shallow right field. It's going to drop in, a base hit. Connor Joe to second. Up of the ball, Tatis. And yes, indeed, the Mariners will get the tie and run up to home plate in Julio Rodriguez. A soft single in the right field by J.P. Crawford. One out, two on, and here's Julio. Julio. Oh, my goodness, what a storyline this would be. Robbing Duran of a home run. If he could hit a home run right here, that would tie up the ball game. He's the tie and run up there at home plate. Julio hit a rope into right field, a leadoff single in the 8th. The look in by Estrada. Runners get their leads. This place will go crazy with a home run. Here's the pitch. Big swing and a miss at a slider. And the count is nothing and one. Julio, 7 home runs on the season, 32 home runs last year. Last 32 games, batting 302. Runners their leads, the stretch. And the 0-1 pitch from Estrada on the way to Julio. It's way up high for ball one. 1 ball and 1 strike. And you got Josh Naylor due up next. A lot of fight in this ball club. They kept fighting back the entire game. The Padres had a big 5-0 lead, then a 5-run lead again at 7-2. Now 7-4, 2 on. The pitch on the way to Julio. Big swing and a miss at a splitter. And the count is now 1-2. So Estrada using the soft stuff, the slider and the splitter, to get strikes 1-2. The count, or strikes 1-2. And the count is 1-2 on Julio. Estrada looked back at Connor Joe and the 1-2 pitch. Julio swinging a ground ball down the third baseline. Foul. And the count is still a ball and 2 strikes. Julio hanging in there, steps away from home plate. Scratches a toehold with his right foot, a little more scratching to get a better footing. J.P. Crawford on at first. Connor Joe, the runner at second base. Here we go, 1 out, 2 on. The look in by Estrada. And the right-hander's 1-2 pitch to Julio Rodriguez on the way again. Here she comes, and it bounces in. Knocking it down is Duran. To keep the runners at first and second, and the count is now even on Julio at 2 balls and 2 strikes. He was looking for something soft. It was the splitter, and it was in the dirt. And Estrada may try the same thing right here. Runners get their leads. Mariners have made it mighty interesting. 7-4 San Diego. Here's the stretch and the 2-2. Swing and a foul out of play in the first base side off to our right. And the count stays even on Julio. Julio's been on a really good tear over a month now.

0: steps back in, and no doubt about it, he can tap the game with one mighty swing of the bat. Estrada looks in from the belt. And again, the 2-2 to Julio, and it's down low for ball three. As Estrada, yeah, came back with another splitter, and he missed. Julio left it alone, and the count is full at 3-2. Let's see if he gets a fastball right here. Julio back up there, pinwheels the bat around. Fans are on their feet. Here's the stretch, and the Estrada 3-2 on the way to Julio, swinging a ground ball to third. Right there behind the bag, Andujar steps on the bank for the force on Connor Joe coming down the line. They get the force on Joe at third for the second out of the inning. Julio is safe at first base on the 5 unassisted fielder's choice. J.P. Crawford is on at second, and the Mariners have one more chance in Josh Naylor. The Mariners are now down to their final out. Two outs here in the bottom of the ninth inning. The tie and run is still up there at home plate. In Naylor. Naylor hit a rocket in last night's game, and on a cool night, that would have been a 3-run home run on a warm afternoon. So here's Naylor. He's been aboard 3 times with a couple of singles and a walk. The stretch by Estrada. And the right-hander delivers, swinging a ground ball wide at first, picked up by Sheets. Underhand flip to the pitcher, Estrada at the bag for the final out of the ball game, and the San Diego Padres win it this afternoon, a final score of 7-4. Hard hit ball on the ground by Josh Naylor, and the Padres have won the opening 2 games of this 3-game series, and San Diego now 5-0. Against the Mariners this year. The Mariners look to salvage the final game of the series tomorrow in Game 3. Well, the Mariners gave it a heck of a try late in the ballgame. They got 2 runs in the 8th. They got the tying run up to home plate a couple of times here in the bottom of the 9th inning. Once again, the final score, the Padres 7 and the Mariners 4. We'll be back with the totals and more after these messages.
1: Now up to bat, making its debut this season in a throwback blue and gold can from Scuttlebutt Brewing. It's Big Dumper Beer. 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It's crushed. That one's headed for the upper deck, and it's going down easy. Going, going, gone. Cal Raleigh's Big Dumper Beer from Scuttlebutt Brewing, available now.
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1: Mariners lose to the Padres 7-4. Padres have taken this series. Gary Hill, Rick Riz back with you. Rick, it's been a frustrating stretch in that it seems like every time the Mariners get to a game below 500, they get some momentum going. It feels like, hey, 500, maybe zoom past it, get things going. They run into a couple games like this, a couple frustrating games against the Padres, now a couple games back of 500, so they'll try and work their way back again. But this has been a trend. This has happened the last few times they've bumped up to the 500 mark.
2: Yeah, it's been back and forth for the Mariners. Very streaky, losing five, winning four, winning, losing two, winning two. And then they play so well against Atlanta here at home, winning two out of three. Then had a rough time in Chicago, losing two out of three. Yeah, it's been so back and forth. They're trying to get healthy. No Cal Raleigh right now. Hopefully he won't be on the IL too long. No Spire, no Brash. But and then we found out right at the start of the ballgame, Brendan Donovan was in the lineup and then taken out of the lineup. And then you really got a battle. You really got a battle, and the Mariners did. Unfortunately, they had a big hole they had to dig themselves out of. Logan Gilbert, you know, a tough start. He had that long top half of the fourth inning. But you're right. It seems like every time the Mariners gain a little bit of ground, they fall a little bit back. But fortunately, a lot of teams are in the same boat, you know.
1: Well, that's true. As the Mariners. The American League.
2: You don't want to be in that same boat. You want to get out of that boat.
1: Yeah, it basically described the entire American League.
2: Yeah,
1: this was
2: tough.
1: You know, Logan had the really tough fourth, and he put things together, retired nine in a row. It's really unfortunate, especially how the game played out. He gives up the home run to Duran, and then, you know, the Mariners had a big hill to climb. They nearly got back, but too much. So at the end of the day, Logan gives up seven earned coming off his best start of the season against Chicago last time out.
2: And the one thing Logan is going to be thinking about, you know, yeah, the three home runs he gave up, the two walks. He had one out in the top of the fourth inning, the walk to Manny Machado, batting 185 on the year, the walk to Gavin Sheets, who's having a good year. Got to give that kid some credit. But the two walks, then a base hit, fielder's choice, go to run, and then Castellanos with a home run. So it was tough to dig out of that hole in the early part of the ballgame, but give them credit, man. They got the tying run up the home plate and the two big bats they wanted, Julio and Josh Naylor, there in the bottom of the ninth inning. They didn't give up.
1: Unfortunate. Mariners, good defense in this one. Julio robbed a home run. Rivas, some great plays. That's Who's Hot. 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Mariners have lost the series to San Diego, 7-4 final. We'll come back with more right after this.
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1: 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The difference is the Padres went yard 3 times. That was the difference in this one. Gilbert, 6 2/3, 5 hits, 7 earned runs, 2 walks, 5 strikeouts. Offensively, J.P. Crawford hit his 6th home run of the season. Naylor had a couple base hits, scored a couple of times. J.P. had 2 hits in this one. Not enough, though, as the Mariners fall to San Diego 7-4. The final. Padres have taken the series. In fact, they've won every game against the Mariners so far this year, 5-0. Mariners will try and salvage the finale of the series. We'll look at that matchup when we return right after this on the Mariners Radio Network.
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1: Mariners lose to the Padres 7-4, the final score. Mariners will try and get one back coming up tomorrow. It's a 4:15 first pitch against the San Diego Padres. We'll take the air 2 hours before that for Trident Talk, then the pregame show an hour before first pitch. George Kirby will take the ball for the Mariners. Lucas Giolito will take his first start in the majors this year. He had 26 starts for the Red Sox last year, an ERA near 3.5. So he'll pitch for San Diego for the very first time. So we'll see what happens tomorrow as the Mariners looking to take one of these games, losing today 7-4. As we get ready to hand things over to Curtis Rogers, who will boldly move forward with the postgame show. Curtis, tough one today.
8: Yeah, this one, look, I had to make a run downstairs to see if they were going to they were going to pull off the comeback, getting two runners on in the ninth, unfortunately. Couldn't get him in, but...
1: Yeah, you didn't go down immediately.
8: You were
1: waiting, but then
8: I was.
1: Two runners aboard, so you just sprint down.
8: Yeah.
1: And you got there just in time for the final out.
8: I did. Got my steps in, though.
1: Yeah.
8: That's all that matters. Unfortunately, though, Mariners...
1: Steps in and hopes up.
8: Yeah.
1: Unfortunately.
8: And Trident's up, too. unfortunately, though, the Mariners could not muster up enough to pull off the comeback victory. They fall 7-4 today to the Padres. We've got lots to get to on the postgame show. We'll hear from Mariners skipper Dan Wilson, fresh off of his first ejection of the year. We'll get the story behind that. Also, today's starting pitcher Logan Gilbert scheduled to speak. We have got a lot to get to in the postgame show, so we'll waste no more time. Mariners fall 7-4 to the Padres. Postgame is next on the Mariners Radio.

0: Network.
1: Swing and a miss, strike three. The Mariners will play in October.
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8: Welcome into the Mariners postgame show. Curtis Rogers here from the Western Washington Toyota broadcast booth. Mariners fall 7-4 in the series finale, or series second game of this series. Tomorrow's the series finale. Mariners fall 7-4 today in game two of this three-game series. How did it happen? Well, let's take a look at the highlights from today's game. Top second is where we pick things up. Both teams went down in order in the first, but first pitch of the second inning, Padres first baseman Gavin Sheets put one in the right field bleachers to open up the scoring.
9: Now the windup by Logan and the 0-1. Swinging a well-hit ball deep to right field. Rayleigh going back to the warning track to the wall, leaping up, and this one is gone. Goodbye, baseball. Just beyond the reach of a leaping Luke Rayleigh at the top of the wall and toward right center field. Gavin Sheets with his seventh home run of the season. Right into the front row in the lower deck and right. 1-0 Padres.
8: That made it a 1-0 Mariners deficit after two. Top four, tough spot for Mariners starting pitcher Logan Gilbert. A pair of walks and a single from Xander Bogaerts loaded the bases. A run would score on a fielder's choice, making it 2-0. Next batter, though, Nick Castellanos with a deep drive to left, and that would put a crooked number up for San Diego.
10: The pitch to Castellanos, swung on, that's driven center field. Julio showing his numbers, racing back. He's at the track looking up. It is gone. Nick Castellanos, a three-run home run. In the blink of an eye, the Padres are up 5-0 in the fourth.
8: Three-run home run for Castellanos, making a 5-0 Mariners deficit. Very next batter, Dan Wilson, would get himself tossed by a first base umpire, Chad Fairchild, after arguing a check swing call that would have ended the inning. Bottom four, Mariners getting a run back thanks to Cole Young, who lined an RBI single in the left field to get the Mariners on the scoreboard.
10: Here comes the 0-1. Swung on, ripped to right field. It's down. It's a base hit.

0: Mariners will get their first run. Here comes Naylor. He's going to score. Stomps on home. Cole Young drives in the Mariners' first run. It's 5-1.
1: 5-1, Mariners trailing at that point. They would chip away a little bit more in the bottom of the fifth. J.P. Crawford adding a solo shot to right center field.
2: Here's the windup and the 1-1, swinging a well-hit ball into right field. Castellanos going back, looking up, and goodbye baseball! J.P. Crawford with his sixth home run of the season closes the gap a little bit more. It's now the Padres 5 and the Mariners 2. Home run number 6 for Crawford. On his way home, he touches home, and it's a 5-2 ball game.
1: 6 home runs on the season for J.P. Crawford. That made it a 5-2 ball game. Top 7, Leo Rivas flashing the leather over a third, making a fantastic diving stop and throw to get Miguel Andujar at first.
0: The 2-2. Swung on, hit hard down the third baseline. Diving stop, Rivas scrambles to his feet, fires to first on one hop. He got him! And Duhar thrown out. Rivas hang a star on that one. Beautiful play. There's one away.
1: From just about the seat of his pants, Leo Rivas making that play. Unfortunately, with two outs in the inning, all the work the Mariners had done to get back in it was undone on Logan Gilbert's final pitch of the night, a 2-run home run off the bat of Rodolfo Duran.
0: Here's the pitch. Swung on, that's tagged left field. This is going to go and gone into the Padres bullpen. 2-run home run. It's 7-2 San Diego.
1: Long ball really got Logan in trouble today. He gave up 3 of those. Logan Gilbert's line would look like this. 6 2/3 innings pitched today. 5 hits, 7 runs, all earned. 2 walks, 5 strikeouts. 97 pitches. Bottom of the eighth, Mariners getting a little something started. Julio and Naylor each reaching base, and then a double steal put runners on second and third for Randy Arozarena, who drove home a run on an infield single.
2: And the 1-2 pitch, swinging a ground ball up the middle. Backhanded sliding stop, and the ball is bobbled by Song. A run will score. Song picks it up, no play anywhere. That's going to be an infield base hit for Randy Arozarena. The crowd is back in this ball game, and it's now the Padres 7 and the Mariners 3.
1: 7-3 at that point. Cole Young also adding a run. He would roll one to short. It was slow enough to get the lead runner home on a fielder's choice. That made it a 7-4 ball game. Top 9. Runner on, 2 outs. Duran nearly hitting his second home run of the day, but there's a guy out in center field wearing the number 44 named Julio. You may have heard of him. He robbed Duran of his second home run of the day.
2: The 3-1 pitch, here she comes. Swinging a fly ball into the gap in right center field. Well hit. Julio going back to the warning track near the wall. Leaps up and he makes the catch. Tumbles to the warning track. Holy smokes, what a catch by Julio Rodriguez, robbing Duran of what would have been his second home run of the game. Julio getting back to the wall, timing that lead perfectly, and right in front of the J-Rod squad, he robs Duran of a home run.
1: It truly was the no-fly zone. Julio robbing that home run right in front of the banner. That is his section out there in right center field, the J-Rod squad, the no-fly zone. What a catch it was by Julio Rodriguez. Great to see that. Bottom nine, Mariners' last chance to reach base with Julio up. How funny how baseball works out that way. Guy makes an amazing play, and then he's up the next inning. Unfortunately, he would ground into a fielder's choice. Last chance in the form of Josh Naylor. He would ground out to the first baseman. Mariners lose today 7-4 to the Padres. They've dropped the first 2 games of this 3-game series. Today's winning pitcher, Walker Buehler for San Diego. He moves to 3-2. Logan Gilbert takes a loss for the Mariners. He's 2-4. Jeremiah Estrada gets the save for the Padres today. A game time of 2 hours and 52 minutes here at T-Mobile Park in front of a Saturday afternoon crowd of 44,207. When we return on the postgame show, we'll hear Dan Wilson's postgame comments. What happened with his ejection? We'll get that story as well. Mariners fall 7-4 to the Padres. 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
4: 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Trident Town. Post up behind the Mariners' dugout.

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1: Swing and a miss! Fastball upstairs, flew it by him, strike three!
0: Not to mention the best view of the best home run celebration in baseball. When the Trident goes up, you know a party's going down.
1: And it's gone! Julio!
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7: Here comes the 0-1. Swung on, ripped to right field. It's down. It's a base hit. Mariners will get their first run. Here comes Naylor. He's going to score. Stomps on home. Cole Young drives in the Mariners' first run. It's 5-1.
8: Cole Young with the RBI single, getting the Mariners on the scoreboard today. He's always good for an RBI or two here and there. He goes 1-for-4 today. Two runs driven in for Cole Young. Mariners do fall, though, 7-4 in game two of this three-game series. Curtis Rogers with you on the postgame show, the Alaska Airlines Mariners postgame show, which is brought to you by the official airline of your Seattle Mariners. Let's head down to the clubhouse now. Here for Mariners skipper Dan Wilson.
9: Yeah, you know, tough one today. You know, really... you know, you look at Logan and his start. You know, I thought he threw the ball pretty well. You know, he was cruising along there in the third. The fourth gave him a little bit of trouble. You know, a couple of walks and then you know, giving up the homer. But you know, I thought our guys, you know, tried to come back and get back in that game offensively. You know, again, I thought we hit some balls hard today. You know, a couple of different times that you know, we weren't able to get anything to show for it again. Able to get some traffic late and you know, against their bullpen that was, you know, a little bit thinner today and just weren't able to

0: you know, convert a couple of runs there to get closer. I thought our guys continued to fight, you know, throughout the game and put up some good at-bats. You know, just weren't able to get enough going offensively again and you know, a tough one today.
1: What did you see from Logan there in the fourth inning in particular? I mean, after he gets the top piece out, you know, it was kind of, I think it was seven straight balls there. Obviously, two walks.
0: Yeah, I mean, you know, looked like, you know, just a little loss of command you know, got behind and then, you know, lost those two hitters you know, I think that was, you know, that's always tough when you get yourself into the hole there with a couple of walks. But, you know, we've seen Logan so many times get out of those things and get the ground ball and you know, they just were able to capitalize in that situation today.
1: Was the fact that Andujar got the RBI force out, did that make the check swing that much more frustrating?
0: Yeah, I mean, you know, yeah, I mean, I think it was a frustrating situation for me and you know, you want so badly to get the strike there and you know, it just didn't happen.
1: What was the conversation like with Fairchild? Was pretty much while you're still on the bench?
0: Like? Yeah, he just didn't like, you know, the way I reacted and you know, that's just kind of the way it went and you know, it's just a frustrating moment.
2: Tim, you guys just haven't been able to get maybe the traction that you expected, but you win a series, you see a stretch, and then you come back and why do you think that is? I mean, like, we haven't seen the consistency. We'll see it for four or five, but then we just don't see it.
0: Yeah, I mean, I think, you know, that's been a little bit of a story here, and we just, you know, our guys keep putting the at-bats up. I think, you know, again, as we've talked about several times, able to get traffic, and sometimes, you know, we're just not able to get them in and capitalize on those situations when we have them. You know, that's really been, you know, to me the difference. But you know, these guys keep fighting. They keep putting up the at bats, and you know, sooner or later we're going to start getting them in and getting them in big ways.
1: Is everything okay with
0: Brendan? Yeah. You know, BD again, as we said, you know, we have to be flexible and give him a day here or there when he needs it, so that was just, you know, today . You know, Garv had a little tightness in his back, so, you know, we were able to kind of give him the day as well. You know, I thought Johnny did a great job again behind the plate today you know, did a nice job. Yeah, again, day to day. We'll see how they are tomorrow. You know, we'll just keep monitoring them and hopefully, you know, be able to get one or both back tomorrow.
2: Yeah, it just seems like you guys are kind of scratching the surface of that kind of explosion of where you want to get to. Where it's just like you said, you get the traffic. I mean, is it that simple, just one hit, like a bloop here or a bloop there, or even just a single there to kind of break you through? Because it just seems like you guys can't scratch together the consistency you wanted for days on end.
0: Yeah, I mean, I think we, you know, we can... you know, sometimes that hit that when you have the traffic there is the big momentum boost that you need, you know, that's, we get the traffic and you know, we hit a ball hard, it doesn't get in, whatever the case may be, and it, you know, it the frustration can mount a little bit, but like I said, we'll keep getting them on base and you know, I know we're going to keep putting up the good at bats like they do, and you know, sooner or later, you know, the faucet will get turned on.
2: The world gets easier as a pitcher if you get strike one, especially on the first pitch, but it does seem like they're starting to try and ambush Logan more and more, and if it isn't a quality strike, it's getting hit pretty hard. How does he walk that line of, like, not, you know, you want strike one, but you don't want it to be something that they can really drive?
0: Yeah, I mean, again, you know, we've talked about contact, and lots of times contact can be your friend, especially when you make that quality pitch, you know, sometimes they're going to get you. From time to time, they're going to be able to do that. But for the most part, you know, the attacking the zone, getting ahead, that's where you want to be, and that's where you want to put them, and the at-bat is behind. And our guys do an incredible job of that.
2: Percentages play out to get strike one.
0: Yeah.
3: That was Mariners skipper Dan Wilson down there talking to the media following today's 7-4 loss to the Padres. Mariners' record now sits at 22-25. The good news, though, is that the A's are currently trailing the Giants in the fourth inning, so hopefully they will not lose any ground on the A's in the American League West today. That game obviously

Still quite a ways to go before that one's final. But Mariners right now 2.5 back in the American League West here on May 16th at 22-25. When we return on the postgame show, we will hear from Mariners starting pitcher Logan Gilbert. What went right, what went wrong for him today. Does go 6 2/3 innings pitched, but did give up the long ball, three of them, to the Padres, and that ultimately proved to be the difference today in the 7-4 loss. When we return, we'll hear Logan Gilbert's comments. That's next on the postgame on the Mariners Radio Network.

0: up the long ball, three of them to the Padres, and that ultimately proved to be the difference today in the 7-4 loss. When we return, we'll hear Logan Gilbert's comments. That's next on the postgame on the Mariners Radio Network.
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3: Here's the windup and the 1-1 swinging a well-hit ball into right field. Castellanos going back, looking up, and goodbye baseball! J.P. Crawford with his sixth home run of the season closes the gap a little bit more. It's now the Padres 5 and the Mariners 2. Home run number 6 for Crawford. On his way home, he touches home, and it's a 5-2 ball game.
4: J.P. Crawford with the solo home run. He goes 2-for-5 with a home run and an RBI. Run scored in the ninth, or a run scored and hit a single in the ninth inning. The Mariners, unfortunately, do fall 7-4 today to the San Diego Padres in Game 2 of this three-game series. And let's look at some of the good, some of the bad from Logan Gilbert today in his start against the Padres. He does go 6 2/3 innings. That is his third consecutive start going six or more innings, which is his longest such streak since August and September of last season. So good to see Logan going deeper into games, and also Logan Gilbert making his place in Mariners team history today, eclipsing Mike Moore's 937 strikeouts in a Mariners uniform. He is now in sole possession of fifth place all-time in Mariners history with 941 strikeouts. Crazy to think that Logan Gilbert has been here long enough to move into the top five in Mariners team history of strikeouts. Congrats to him on that accomplishment. Unfortunately, though, it was a season-high 7 earned runs today on the 5 hits, allowing the 3 long balls. That proved to be the difference today against the San Diego Padres. Let's head down to the clubhouse now, hear from Mariners starting pitcher Logan Gilbert.
5: Logan, you've talked about wanting to be okay with contact. How frustrating is it that when you are coming into the zone early in counts, that they seem to be kind of ambushing you in some of those moments?
6: Yeah, I mean, it was just a couple at bats, but that's kind of what we preach. And, you know, you throw however many batters in a season, you're going to roll the dice over and over, and sometimes they hit a homer or whatever it is, but you got to believe that over the long run that gives you the most success.
7: The push and pull, though, you know, the bigger picture says the percentages say you'll have more success that way, but in the moment, you know, right now you're probably like, damn, that's not what I wanted either. Like, how do you weigh that, the bigger picture plus the immediate results?
6: I mean, try not to overthink it. For the most part, the percentages say it's going to work out, so that's kind of what we believe and what we do.
5: Were all three of those pitches where you wanted them to execute them today on the home run balls?
6: Their first pitch, so the goal is a strike. So they were strikes, and they weren't terrible, really. So, it's not like it was a up and in slider or anything. So, not bad.
7: Did you think Andujar went on that one check swing? Everybody kind of looked, and then, I mean, and how do you reset on that? Because it looked like you thought you had the punch out, then it leads to a run, and then everything kind of happens after that.
6: Yeah, it's always hard for me on the mound, honestly. I can never tell, so I approach it with a little humility that I never really get mad on a check swing because I can't tell from the mound. But with that said, it looked like he went a decent amount. I don't know if it was a swing or not.
5: I know it's a frustrating day and moment, but how much did you appreciate that Dan went out and had your back after that?
6: Yeah, always. That's who he is. I mean, he's a manager, but he's a player at the same time, so he understands, and he's always going to support us, have our back.
8: Just from your mentality, you know, to have that big inning or that inning where you allow those runs and then you have to go back out there, just what's kind of your mentality at that point, trying to just quick reset and still go deep into the game?
6: Yeah, just attack, same thing as always. I mean, the worst thing you can do after that is just walk people and think that if you give up a first pitch home run that you're trying to pick at the corners from the first pitch. That's not what we do here. So you really can't fall into that trap, really. I mean, the home runs weren't the bad part. It was the two walks before that. That was the worst part. I don't really care about a first pitch home run. I'm never going to be upset about that.

0: the goal's a strike, and it was decent pitches. It wasn't horrible. So really the worst thing you can fall into right there is just walking people. So just trying to attack always.
1: Did you just kind of lose your release point? It looked like you, I think it was seven straight balls. We don't usually see that from you.
0: Yeah, a couple of them. I mean, there were some close pitches too. I think one was actually a strike that was called a ball. So there were definitely some bad misses, but there were some close misses too. That's just kind of the nature of it. I think I was in the windup the whole time before that too, for up to that fourth or whenever. So that's not an excuse, but just, I mean, yeah, it was seven straight, but I think there were some close pitches there too. But just a couple mistakes here and there.
2: When we've seen you guys going to Houston and, you know, dominate a series for the most part, but also have some, you know, series like this one and in Chicago, just it seems like it's one step forward, one step back. How do you kind of assess where you guys are at as, you know, you reach the 7-8 week mark?
0: Yeah, that's kind of what it feels like too. I think we know we're not playing all the way to our capabilities. But that's, I mean, it's a long year. Every single year I've been here, we've had that. So I think the biggest thing is not to panic. The second thing is how quickly can you turn it, because things like this are going to happen to every team every single year. It's just how much can you shorten that window and get back to playing your best baseball.
1: It's frustrating because it seems like you can see it. Like, we see it for three-game stretches. But, you know, when you guys are right, like even last year we saw it for 15-game stretches.
0: Yeah, definitely. Yeah, longer stretches, like you're saying. I think there's even games that you see it within the game that maybe two-thirds of the game we're playing how we want to play, and then there's a couple innings here or there. So it's frustrating, but you can't fall into that trap. I think just trusting that things will work out.
1: How was Johnny today? I mean, I know you threw to him in spring training maybe, but, like, you know, it's a different look than Cal back there. How was it?
0: He's really good. Yeah, we're on the same page. A lot of credit to him. I think he understands me really well, some of the other pitchers too. It's a tough job, tough ask just to come up and do that. So I think he's really good back there. I like throwing to him.
1: He doesn't lack for energy, does he?
0: No, I like the communication. I like that he's always, like, hyping.

0: want to just focus on yourselves and in-house, but is kind of like looking at the American League, seeing that really no team is pulling ahead, kind of keep you guys in that mindset of, you know, just get right, keep on working, stay level-headed?
1: Yeah, I mean, it's, you can fall into the trap of thinking like, I wish so many things were different or we do, but at the end of the day, if other teams are kind of going through it too, it's not like you have to win 105 games. Of course, that would be amazing, but if other teams are just kind of stalling or doing similar things to what we're doing, it might not be pretty or perfect every time, but you just have to find a way to win a game here or there and take first place if it's open.
2: Some interesting perspective from Logan Gilbert in his postgame comments today. He was today's losing pitcher. He goes 2-4 on the season. I thought it was pretty interesting him saying, can't be disappointed with a home run when all first pitches were strikes, but unfortunately the result just did not pan out the way that Logan Gilbert wanted those pitches to, as the Mariners fall 7-4 today in game two of this three-game series. When we return on the postgame show, we will take a look around Major League Baseball with the Chevy Silverado scoreboard. We'll also get you set for the series finale tomorrow, Sunday Night Baseball, back here in Seattle. Second time this season, the crew from Sunday Night Baseball will make their appearance here at T-Mobile Park. We'll get into all of that coming up here on the postgame. Mariners do fall, though, 7-4 to the Padres. You're listening on the Mariners Radio Network.
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1: And the 1-2 pitch, swinging a ground ball up the middle. Backhanded sliding stop, and the ball is bobbled by Song. A run will score. Song picks it up, no play anywhere. That's going to be an infield base hit for Randy Arozarena. The crowd is back in this ball game, and it's now the Padres 7 and the Mariners 3.
2: Mariners would get another run in that inning, make it a 7-4 ball game. They would also threaten a little bit in the ninth, sending the tying run to the plate. At one point, in Julio Rodriguez, unfortunately, he ground into a fielder's choice, and Josh Naylor would ground out to end the game. That is how it would finish. 7-4 is the final score today. Mariners fall in game two of this three-game series. Before we get any further on the post-game show, let's pause for station identification. 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
2: Curtis Rogers with you on the post-game show. Let's head back down to the clubhouse now. Julio Rodriguez made one of the best catches you'll ever see. Unfortunately, though, came in a losing effort today. What did Julio take away from this ball game? Let's head down to the clubhouse now here from the Mariners center fielder.
4: Julio, obviously frustrating finish, but did you like the way you guys kept clawing back and like took it there to the very end?
5: I definitely liked the way that we, kept creating chances. You know, obviously, we didn't come out on top with a win, but, we kept on fighting until the end.
6: It seems like you guys are close, like so close to being where you want to be and playing that for an extended stretch, and then it's a couple games here and there. Is that the frustrating part, or is that just the baseball part of it? Like, it's hard to play consistent for 12, 15 games, because you know you guys are capable.
5: I feel like, we got more, I think we got more. And that's just kind of the reality of it, And like you said, maybe some games here and there, whatever. Obviously, we're playing a really good team, too. But, I feel like we got more. And, that's what we got to continue to focus on, getting more out of us and just continue to play baseball and, find a flow.
4: What's the best way for you guys to do that?
5: That's for us to figure out. Can't say I have an answer right now, but that's for us to figure out, to continue to keep digging and to see how we can find our own flow.
6: Because it's not like, we see it, the effort's there, the daily preparation's there, and usually that's what translates to success. Mm-hmm. Isn't that the baseline of what
5: you're saying? Yeah, we're definitely a hard-working team. I feel like everybody, top to bottom, is doing a really good effort. Sometimes it really gets hard, in baseball, it's a side of that. But I feel like I said, we got more. I feel like that's why, we continue to show up every day. We continue to work. And, I feel like we want more as a team, and we know we're capable of more.
4: You guys have been in that situation before of bad stretches and having to turn it around. Is there anything you can take from when you've been in that position last year? Or is it just, this is something you have to figure out now, what the version of turning it around is this year?
5: I feel like every year has something different, but I feel like something I like from this group that is resilient, I feel like we have, a few of us have been together for a good amount of years now, and we know what we got, we know what we got, we know we're going to show up every day and continue to do the things, so that's something that I definitely learned, from the past, but every year it has its own trigger.
6: Did it jar you when you hit the wall on the catch? Were you laid there, or did it hurt a little bit, or are you just...
5: It's a wall at the end of the day, it has some metals in it. But it definitely felt good to say some runs there and be able to make the play for the team.
4: Right in front of the no fly zone.
5: Yeah, I was hyped about that. Can't lie. That was a great spot. We surely got a great view from that.
4: Is that your favorite thing to do on a baseball field from
5: we ain't hitting one. I can't split my heart in that. I definitely love making the huge defensive plays, but I love hitting the huge home runs too.
6: Why do you do it against the Padres so much, though? You did it down in San Diego too, right?
5: I don't know. They got me one in San Diego. Yeah. I got them one now.
6: Yeah, Tatis, you did it to them a couple of years ago.
5: Right? Yeah, so we're 2-1 right now. Hopefully we keep the score like that, and I just keep piling up homers.
2: Julio Rodriguez robbing a home run today, his second against the Padres in his career. They did take one back from him earlier this season. So as Julio points out, he's leading that scoreboard. Unfortunately, though, Mariners trailed today on theirs, losing at 7-4 in this

0: one. Let's take a look at the Chevy Silverado scoreboard. Well, today's action, Major League Baseball. Some games going on right now. Dodgers with a 2-0 lead over the Angels from Angel Stadium in Anaheim. Giants with a 5-1 lead over the A's, top six in Sacramento. Blue Jays get the 2-1 victory over the Tigers from Detroit. Cardinals with a 4-2 victory over the Royals. St. Louis now 27-18 on the year. One of the surprise teams in the National League Central. Rockies with a 4-2 victory over the D-backs today from Coors Field. Nationals pound the Orioles 13-3 from D.C. Phillies with a 6-0 victory over the Pirates. Marlins plate 8 runs in the 10th inning. They win it 10-5 over the Tampa Bay Rays. Guardians with a 7-4 victory over the Reds. White Sox winning it 8-3 against the Cubs from the South Side. Davis Martin now goes to 6-1 on the season with a 1.61 ERA. He's been really good for the White Sox. Brewers with a 2-1 victory against the Twins. Rangers lose to the Astros today 4-1. Red Sox beat the Braves 3-2 in Atlanta. Mets with a 6-3 victory over the Yankees in the Subway Series. That is all the action in Major League Baseball today. Whether tackling the trails or this weekend's chores, Chevy Silverado and Silverado HD were built to take on the Northwest. When we return on the postgame show, we get you set for tomorrow's Sunday Night Baseball. Also, a very important to note, where the game can be seen on your television if you choose to watch that way. We'll get into all of that coming up next. Mariners do fall those 7-4 today to the Padres. 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
3: The 3-1 pitch, here she comes. Swinging a fly ball into the gap in the right center field. Well hit. Julio going back to the warning track near the wall. Leaps up and he makes the catch. Tumbles to the warning track. Holy smokes, what a catch by Julio Rodriguez. Robbing Duran of what would have been his second home run of the game. Julio getting back to the wall, timing that leap perfectly. And right in front of the J-Rod squad, he robs Duran of a home run.
4: Play of the game made by Julio Rodriguez, robbing Rodolfo Duran of what would have been his second home run of the game. What a catch made by Julio out there in the no-fly zone, right in front of his people. Love seeing that. Unfortunately, Mariners fall, though, 7-4 today in game number 2 of this 3-game series. Tomorrow is the series finale between these two clubs. The Padres have clinched a Vetter Cup for themselves. They get to hold the guitar for the next year, unfortunately. But tomorrow, series finale between these two ball clubs, and it's going to be on Sunday Night Baseball. George Kirby for the Mariners taking on San Diego's Lucas Giolito, making his Padres debut tomorrow. He will get the start for San Diego. And as mentioned in the pregame, by the way, if you do want to watch the game on television, tomorrow's game will be seen nationwide on NBC and available for streaming on Peacock, so you will be able to watch your local NBC affiliate if you want to watch that game. The game was originally slated to be only available via streaming on Peacock, but because of some results in the NBA playoffs, NBC has a window of time available on Sunday night, so they are moving Sunday Night Baseball from just streaming on Peacock to the big network. So make sure you're tuning in via NBC or Peacock, wherever it is you want to watch. Also, you can listen every single game on the Mariners radio network, so make sure you're continuing to do that as well. Maybe sync the sound up, who knows. Also, we'll see Ryan Roland Smith on tomorrow's broadcast, so should be lots of fun for the Mariners. Hopefully they can get back on the winning side of things and not lose any further ground in the American League West. That is going to do it for us today here on this Saturday. We got a lot of people to thank for this broadcast. For Rick Riz, Gary Hill, and Nathan Gemmett in our Seattle studios, I'm Curtis Rogers. We will talk to you tomorrow for Sunday Night Baseball. Pregame starts at 3 p.m. Special first pitch time at 4:20 p.m. right here on the Mariners Radio Network.
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5: We've got Bernie Upchurch joining us now on the Zone phone. 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You can catch him covering games across Whatcom, Skagit, Island, and San Juan counties. So, Bernie, going back to this topic of the need for more officiating, you know, exactly how dire is it?
6: It's not great. Ideally, we'd like officials to be working two, three, four nights a week, but we are so short on officials. Most of us are working five or six nights a week. So we have to cut corners. We end up doing a lot of freshman games with only two people instead of the desired three people, and we actually have to have the high schools reschedule games to days where there are less games. So it's dire. We have about 150 people in our organization that cover the four county area, but only about 90 of us are really working full schedules. And anyone that comes out and watches games knows that we're sort of a graying organization. We really could use some younger people as well.
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6: I'm Chad Ryder. Aaron Rodgers will be playing a 22nd NFL season. The four-time MVP quarterback heading back to Pittsburgh, signing a one-year deal worth up to $25 million with the Steelers, reports ESPN's Adam Schefter. After three rounds of the PGA Championship, American Alex Smalley, the leader at 6-under, it's a two-shot lead in front of a large group that includes John Rahm. Napoleon Solo at 7-1 odds wins the 151st running of the Preakness Stakes. To the NHL, second round of the Stanley Cup playoffs, Game 6 in Montreal, plenty of offense.
7: Power play with 1:18 left. Quinn, ready to fire, scores! Quinner with a great shot as he rips it home. Another power play goal, and the Sabres storm back and have a 4-3 lead in Montreal.
6: Call on WGR 550, and that was the go-ahead goal. But then an onslaught from Buffalo, seven unanswered goals, and the Sabres blast the Canadiens 8-3 as they stay alive. Jack Quinn had two goals and an assist. Buffalo replacing goalie Alex Lyon in the first period for Pekka Luukkonen, who stopped all 17 shots he faced. It will be a decisive Game 7. It's on Monday night in Buffalo and on ESPN TV at 7:30 Eastern. Two games in baseball right now. The Giants lead the A's 6-1 in the seventh. Casey Schmidt with two home runs. Dodgers in front of the Angels 6-2 in the seventh in Anaheim. Dodgers with a 5-run sixth. Finals, Astros beat the Rangers 4-1. Houston, four solo homers of Jacob DeGrom. White Sox, no problem with the Cubs, 8-3.
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9: If you haven't heard, Aaron Rodgers expected to sign a one-year deal with the Pittsburgh Steelers to return for year two in Pittsburgh. 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Donald Ware with you. So even with the news of Aaron Rodgers expecting to sign with the Steelers' odds to win the Super Bowl don't change. So, Ryan, is Aaron Rodgers still an impact player at this stage of his career?
10: I think he can run the ship, but the Aaron Rodgers that we knew before, that would just go out and throw receivers open, you know, kind of like put the team on his back, that's not the same Aaron Rodgers that you have, but you still have a really darn good football player, okay? So, no, he's not going to – it's more about, hey, how healthy is T.J. Watt? How's Pickens going to look? Like those are the questions that you're going to have.
9: To me, well, and it doesn't surprise me that the Super Bowl odds don't change, because this is not a Super Bowl – it's not a

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3: Normally this type of year, we're just speculating on what the Hard Knocks is going to be heading into the new season.
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3: 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Seattle Seahawks, the champs, are going to be on Hard Knocks this year.
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4: 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And that's the thing about Hard Knocks. 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

0: Hey, at our startup, my team and I move at the speed of tech 24/7. 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It's coming at me from all directions. And you know what? 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
2: I'm Chad Ryder. Aaron Rodgers is heading back to Pittsburgh after all for a 22nd NFL season. He will sign a one-year deal worth up to $25 million with the Steelers, reports ESPN's Adam Schefter. After three rounds of the PGA Championship, just outside of Philly, American Alex Smalley, the leader at 6-under, is 2 in front of a large group that includes John Rahm. Smalley on having the lead going into the final round.
3: Obviously dreamed of this as a kid, and it's funny, you know, it's the Wanamaker Trophy, and when I was in college, I stayed in the Wanamaker dorm for 3 years. So my parents and I have been joking that maybe this would be a tournament that I would win just because of that kind of fact. That's just kind of something that we've joked about even before I made it out here. It'd be pretty cool to actually pull it out tomorrow.
2: Alex Smalley played his college golf at Duke, has never won a PGA event. Napoleon Solo wins the 151st running of the Preakness Stakes. In the NHL, the Sabres clobber the Canadiens 8-3 to stay alive and force a Game 7 in their second-round Stanley Cup playoff series, taking Game 6 in Montreal. Buffalo scoring 7 unanswered goals. The decisive Game 7 will be on Monday night in Buffalo on ESPN TV at 7:30 Eastern. In baseball, the Dodgers routing the Angels 10-2 in the 8th in Anaheim. Mookie Betts with a home run. Shohei Ohtani has drove in 3. Giants lead the A's 6-4 in the 9th.
4: Hey, it's Evan Cohen. Coming up Monday, the Knicks and Thunder have been waiting for their next opponents. I'll tell you just how concerned they should be about rust. It's on Sportsmanlike, 6 a.m. Eastern, right here on ESPN Radio, ESPN2, and ESPNU.

0: Saturday, May 16, 2026. 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
1: Aaron Rodgers and the Pittsburgh Steelers agree to a one-year deal just in time for OTAs. Of course, we got a Game 7, as a matter of fact, in a little bit later on today, as, of course, the Pistons and the Cavs will meet. It's Game Night on ESPN Radio and the ESPN app, Sirius XM Channel 80, represented by Progressive Insurance with 10-year NBA veteran, the OG, Ryan Hollins. Donald Ware with you. We've been talking a lot about Aaron Rodgers coming back to the Steelers for one more year, Mike McCarthy in his first season as the head coach for the Steelers. So, Ryan, could they rekindle? Because, as you may remember, towards the end of the coaching tenure in Green Bay for Mike McCarthy, seemed to be a strained relationship between McCarthy and Rodgers. Can they rekindle their relationship and recapture the magic they had in Green Bay, which, of course, produced a Super Bowl?
2: Let's clarify one thing. Aaron Rodgers is not the same Aaron Rodgers. He don't got no choice. He is not the same Aaron. With all due respect, we

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2: 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First round draft picks.
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6: 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Donald Ware with you. And we saw something interesting last night with about 8 minutes remaining in the Wolves-Spurs game. Anthony Edwards went over to the Spurs bench, dapped up the Spurs, and went back to the Wolves bench, which is something that I don't think I've ever seen before, especially because you still had 8 minutes remaining in the game. So, Ryan, have you ever seen anything like that? Have you ever experienced anything like that in your 10 years in the NBA? And what do you make of Anthony Edwards? Again, congratulating the Spurs with still 8 minutes remaining in the fourth quarter.
7: I've never ever seen anything like that. If I was in that situation, I wouldn't do it. I just grew up playing basketball differently. Mm-hmm. Now, with that being said, people have to understand this is not the NBA that we played in. These young guys do things different. It's a different NBA. There's different mindsets. They approach the game differently. And I'm not saying it's better, I'm not saying it's worse, but if you can't get with the way these young guys do things, you're going to be left in the dust. And it is different. They're on their phones, social media is a factor. In one element, you can say they realize their brand and how important they are. And when they play, these are AAU kids and highlight tape kids. They are looking and very aware of where that camera is. They know it and embrace it because it's part of the game. It's part of their money. It's the notoriety at the end of the day. If I'm a teammate of his, I'm like, well, shoot, it's Ant Edwards. What am I really going to say? But from the optics, it looks kind of like you take the competitive spirit out of the game. And it's supposed to be, I'm going to catch y'all next year. I got a problem with y'all. I'm going to see y'all. And I don't think anyone challenges that from Anthony Edwards, man. He really goes out and competes, and he's got almost an old-school flair. But the timing there of the white flag, you'd rather see him, and we're used to, we talked about earlier, Michael, okay, and Kobe. LeBron didn't quite have that, with all due respect. But those guys would be storming to the locker room, and if looks could kill, like there were photos of Kobe Bryant walking back after losing a game or a series, and you can tell like the world just came to an end, you know, ultimately. So we miss that, but we have to welcome this new style of NBA player that embraces social media and being a brand and playing and doing things for the cameras.
6: Couldn't have said it any better. You're 100%. It's today's NBA. When I saw this, my first reaction was, that's weird. But then my next reaction was, to your point, A, is Anthony Edwards. B, it's where we are in the NBA. Imagine going back and Larry Bird doing something like that if they had just lost to the Lakers. And as a matter of fact, let me go even further. Isaiah Thomas did the exact opposite of what Anthony Edwards did once Detroit lost to Chicago when Chicago started to make that run in 91. They left the game. They left off, didn't shake anybody's hands, left the court before the game was over. At least Ant, I'd take Ant's approach more so because at least he dapped up those guys, gave them their respect. And I like the way that he explained it after. He said, hey, I wanted to show those guys their respect while I could, because maybe after the game he's not going to be able to show all those guys that respect. And to your point, I mean, I thought it was interesting that, San Antonio didn't have a problem with it. Like, it was just kind of a weird thing, but I didn't have a major problem with it, Ryan.

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0: A lot later on today, right? This game's at, what, 8 o'clock? Like, which is to me, like, come on, man. Like, what are we doing to these players? This game should be in the afternoon. They got to play a game one. Whoever wins 2 days from now, I think they want the players to be healthy. They want them. And, Ryan, please chip in if you feel different. Like, you want the players to be at their best. These guys been playing every other day. You're going to make them play at 8 o'clock? I think it's a disservice to the players, and the NBA Players Association should step in the off season and bring in things like this, because I think it makes the product worse, makes the players more susceptible to injury. This game was at 3:30. Cavaliers, win or lose, could be home by 8. But to answer your question, you know, when you play with fire, Scarecrow, like, things feel bad. I think the Cavs certainly put themselves in a tough spot. Like, they played that game yesterday like it was a regular season game on a Tuesday. Like, they didn't have the fire. They were at home. The crowd didn't have the fire. The most passionate people in that crowd were the Pistons fans who drove the 2.5 hours. The Pistons themselves, I give them so much respect. Every player to a man came ready to play. Coaching staff had a great plan. I think it started with Ausar. Ausar was like white on rice on the ball. No matter where Donovan went or whoever guarded went, he was right there being a menace, just being one of the best defenders in the league. Cade showed up. The bench showed up. Jalen woke up. He was an incredible feat by the number one seed to keep it alive, and they seem to play their best basketball when their back's against the floor. So I'm really, really curious to see if the two supposed best players in the series, Donovan and I'm sure – you know, Cade has something to say about that, but future Hall of Fame, like, for Donovan, like, he told me, like, this is an opportunity, the playoffs for him, for he wants to be considered among the elite, but he knows he has to do something special to get here. He's one away at getting to New York City, hometown, place where the Mets used to, you know, put food on the table because his dad worked for him. Like, he's from there. He went to Knicks games as a kid. What a great story for him if he could get there. You know, James Harden, the twilight of his career, is he going to get a better opportunity than this to try to, like, compete for a championship to get back to the finals? And they blew it last game. So this is going to be the biggest game of perhaps both of their careers. And it's heartbreaking for both of them if they lose, because they had an opportunity to do it at home. So it's going to be like Mad Max Beyond Thunderdome in Detroit tonight. I think it's going to be an incredible atmosphere, a lot of pressure on both teams, very emotional game. I think on paper you would say that the Cavs are the better team, but at home it's going to be tough to defeat the number one seed.
1: 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We appreciate it, Mark.
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1: 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So he is the OG Ryan Hollins. I guess I'm the OG Donald Ware right here on Game Night. 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
1: It's the two greatest words in sports, Game 7 between the Cavs and Detroit. 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Donald Ware with you. And look, Ryan, we've seen Detroit have its back up against the wall many times. Not really in this series. You talk about the victory and even forcing a game seven. We saw it, you know, earlier against Orlando. So just your thoughts on this matchup and who you think ultimately comes out on top with this game being in Detroit.
2: Man, listen, this is why you get home court advantage. This is going to be hard for the Pistons to go out on their home court and not win this game. So I'm definitely going to lean towards the Pistons, and I think this is a great opportunity for them. And we've seen these teams so evenly matched that, again, it'll be hard for the Pistons not to win it just off their energy, their effort, that home crowd alone. And again, that's why they put the work in the regular season.
1: Yeah, I agree. Detroit wins this game. I mean, I don't think Donovan Mitchell's going to go 6-for-20 like he did in game six. You know, James Harden is the wild card here. Like, 8 turnovers in the game. He's 6-of-13. It's not a terrible percentage, but you need more from him. But the Pistons are, again, I'm looking at when we can talk about the numbers. I'm going to talk more about some of the other numbers. but winning time. And so far in these playoffs, Detroit has shown when it's winning time, it's when it plays its best. Down 3-1 against Orlando, takes that series, and by the way, was down 24 points

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5: Hall of Fame quarterback returns for his 22nd season.
6: Everyone I talked to in the building said that they really wanted him here by May 18th, by the start of OTAs, at least the next phase of them, where they're going to have all the team in the building.
5: The Yankees and Mets face off for Game 2 of the Subway Series.
7: And that venue, his pitch hit the other way, through the six-hole into left field, a base hit for Trent Grisham. Two-out knock. Jazz scores. 1-0 Yankees here in the second inning.
5: The Canadians look to close out the Sabres on the ice.
8: As the Habs win the Ozone faceoff, they score! Jack Eye from the line! And just like Game 5, the Habs don't take long to answer back the tie.
5: Plus, we prepare you for a huge Game 7 on the hardwood.
9: There's going to be a lot of energy. 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
10: SportsCenter All Night, ESPN Radio and the ESPN app. We're also on Sirius XM Channel 80. We're still waiting for Game 7 of the Eastern Conference semifinals between the Cavs and Pistons. That's coming up here on Sunday. We still have one more spot in the NHL Conference Finals to decide as well. Montreal, Buffalo squaring off in a Game 6 on Saturday. Plenty of baseball in what is a rivalry interleague weekend, but we begin in the National Football League. The Steelers finally know the status of Aaron Rodgers. ESPN's Adam Schefter reporting on Saturday that despite the long wait and a change at the head coaching spot, Aaron Rodgers is indeed returning to the NFL, and it will be with the Steelers. He's agreed to a one-year deal to return to Pittsburgh that'll pay him up to $25 million. It'll start around $22 million with additional incentives. Rodgers is expected to report to Steelers OTAs on Monday. ESPN NFL insider Adam Schefter was on SportsCenter, and he was asked what made the parties comfortable with this reunion with Rodgers and, of course, his former head coach from Green Bay, in Mike McCarthy.
11: They've been in constant contact throughout this process from the time that Mike McCarthy took over as the Pittsburgh Steelers head coach, returning home to Pittsburgh, where he's from. He's been communicating regularly with Rodgers. And even though the relationship at times may not have been ideal or perfect, what coach-quarterback relationship is, there is a great respect between those two individuals. And obviously, he was the one coach that could help lure Aaron Rodgers back to Pittsburgh. If we go back to the end of last season, there were a lot of people who thought Aaron Rodgers had played his last down, wouldn't be back in Pittsburgh again, and lo and behold, here we are in mid-May, and he's reached agreement with the Pittsburgh Steelers on a one-year deal worth up to $25 million that returns him to Pittsburgh for his 22nd NFL season.
10: 22 seasons in the NFL, but will it be his last? Will Graves, AP Steelers writer, was on Game Night on Saturday, says he does indeed expect this to be Rodgers' last season.
12: So I would imagine this is going to be his last season. He wanted to be paid a little bit more than he was paid last year. So remember, the Jets paid him to go away, right? And so what the Steelers gave him last year was essentially a bonus. So he wanted a little more money. And they had a budget for him, and I think he went a little over the budget. But look, they also painted themselves into a corner. They don't really have a better option.

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11: It's win or go home, and, you know, our guys don't want to go home.
8: You just can't deny the Detroit Pistons so far this postseason. The Pistons 4-0 when facing elimination during these playoffs. It's the most win in a season in franchise history in that vein. Could become the seventh team to win 5 or more games facing elimination in a single postseason and the first since the Celtics in 2023. Pistons also seeking to become the 860-win team to win multiple Game 7s in a single postseason. 6 of the previous 7 won the NBA championship. Pistons forcing their way into a Game 7 after being down 3-2. It's the second ever winner-take-all playoff game between the Cavs and the Pistons. The last time it happened was back in 2006. Conference semifinal, same round. Pistons won that game 79-61. It's a series that followed almost the exact same pattern through 6 games. As for how the Pistons got here, Amari Sankofa from Detroit Free Press was on game day, expressed the depth of the Pistons led them to winning their game 6.
12: I think they did it just by leaning into their depth. You had Marcus Sasser come in, who hadn't really played any real minutes in the playoffs until game 5, and then they lead on him more in game 6, and he scored 9 points. He defended well. You just felt him every time he was out there. And then Paul Reed, you know, he's played double-digit minutes the last 4 games. You know, he's put up big scoring numbers and few minutes. And, you know, I think those things just help keep the offense afloat, regardless of what Cade has going on. But it was also defensively. They held Cleveland to 29% shooting in the second half, and you defend any team that well, that's going to increase your odds of winning. So I thought leaning on the bench and then just them stepping up defensively is how they did it.
8: Meanwhile, ESPN NBA analyst Quentin Richardson was on Hammer and Emmett on Saturday. He said the Cavs' effort in Game 6 just wasn't good enough.
13: It wasn't good enough. Like you say, it's not that they lost the game. It was the way they lost. It was the effort. It was the way that the Pistons put forth much more effort and play with a much higher sense of urgency. And they literally played like it was win or go home. I felt like the Cavs played like they had house money, like we got another game. And they didn't have the proper sense of urgency to go out there and close this thing down on their home floor, in my opinion.
8: Pistons head coach J.B. Bickerstaff, a former coach of James Harden's in Houston, gave some insight on how Harden practices baiting for fouls.
14: He's got an unbelievable ability to manipulate what the rules are, right? And we were together 4 years in Cleveland, or excuse me, in Houston. And, you know, you would watch him, and he and I would play one-on-one. And he would foul bait me, you know what I mean? Like, he would use, I'm serious, like, he would only get to play offense and I would play defense. And he would practice those things and he would work on them, you know, even just playing one-on-one versus me. So it's like he has a great understanding of the rules and then how to manipulate them in his favor.
8: Game 7.

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2: 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What do they have in store for the upcoming season? Alan and Jason got the latest from President and GM Stephanie Morrell.
3: We've got some returners. So Colt Peterson, who, you know, closed out the game there at Portland. He's a sophomore at Stanford. He's going to come back and be with us again. As is Cal Young, who's a pitcher who was an all-league honorable mention guy. So he'll be back with us. Mason Chien, who was a West Coast League All-Star with Kamloops. He's going to come over and be with us. So we've got two things going. We've got our normal, you know, UCLA, Stanford, some of the incoming guys. And we've got some very high-end prospects. We have a player, Tyler Spangler. 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

0: ESPN app. Rockies take it on the Diamondbacks. For the Rockies, a loss would mark their sixth consecutive series loss, tying their longest series losing streak in Major League Baseball this year. Eduardo Rodriguez on the mound for the Diamondbacks, 4-0 with a 2.25 ERA and 8 starts this season. Pick up the action in the bottom of the eighth inning with Colorado already on top 3-2, but they got a little insurance thanks to some poor pitching by the D-backs on 850 KOA.
1: 2-2 pitch. Hit him! And that will force in a run. It's 4-2 Rockies. A 97-mile-an-hour sinker. He plunks his second guy in the inning. And that's going to end the day for Garcia. Rockies get an insurance run, and they're looking for a big eighth inning.
0: Mickey Moniak, the one hit there, 1-for-3, 2 runs batted in, his 8th game with 2 or more RBIs, the most on the Rockies this season. Colorado beats the Diamondbacks 4-2. 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We'll hear from him, plus our top sound. That's next. 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
3: 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Seattle Seahawks, the champs, are going to be on Hard Knocks this year.
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6: Hall of Fame quarterback returns for his 22nd season.
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6: The Yankees and Mets face off for Game 2 of the Subway Series.
8: And that venue, his pitch hit the other way through the 6-hole into left field, a base hit for Trent Grisham. 2-out knock. Jazz scores. 1-0 Yankees here in the second inning.
6: The Canadians look to close out the Sabres on the ice.
9: 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Jack Eye from the line! And just like Game 5, the Habs don't take long to answer back the tie.
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11: 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We're still waiting for Game 7 of the Eastern Conference semifinals between the Cavs and Pistons. That's coming up here on Sunday. We still have one more spot in the NHL Conference Finals to decide as well. Montreal, Buffalo squaring off and a Game 6 on Saturday. Plenty of baseball in what is a rivalry interleague weekend, but we begin in the National Football League. The Steelers finally know the status of Aaron Rodgers. ESPN's Adam Schefter reporting on Saturday that despite the long wait and a change at the head coaching spot, Aaron Rodgers is indeed returning to the NFL, and it will be with the Steelers. He's agreed to a one-year deal to return to Pittsburgh that'll pay him up to $25 million. It'll start around $22 million with additional incentives. Rodgers is expected to report to Steelers OTAs on Monday. ESPN NFL insider Adam Schefter was on SportsCenter, and he was asked what made the parties comfortable with this reunion with Rodgers and, of course, his former head coach from Green Bay, in Mike McCarthy.
12: They've been in constant contact throughout this process from the time that Mike McCarthy took over as the Pittsburgh Steelers head coach, returning home to Pittsburgh, where he's from. He's been communicating regularly with Rodgers. And even though the relationship at times may not have been ideal or perfect, what coach-quarterback relationship is, there is a great respect between those two individuals. And obviously, he was the one coach.

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0: forcing a run. It's 4-2 Rockies. A 97-mile-an-hour sinker. He plunks his second guy in the inning. And that's going to end the day for Garcia. Rockies get an insurance run, and they're looking for a big eighth inning.
1: Mickey Moniak, the one hit there, 1-for-3, 2 runs batted in. His eighth game with 2 or more RBIs, the most on the Rockies this season. Colorado beats the Diamondbacks 4-2. 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
9: The 3-1. He swings and blasts it high and deep center field. Long gone Harper off the top of the batter's eye in dead center. Number 11 on the season for Harper, and what a start for the Phillies. It's 3-0, three batters into the ballgame.
5: Number 4.
8: The Giants powering up against the A's on KNBR.
10: So he's sitting on a two-hit night already as he swings here, drives a high fly ball deep down the right field line towards the corner. It's slicing. It is off the foul pole. A two-run home run for Casey Schmidt. His second homer of the night. Have a night, Casey Schmidt. It is 5-0 Giants.
5: Number 3.
8: The Red Sox rally over the Braves in Atlanta thanks to this in the 8th inning. The call on WEI.
9: 2-1 Braves. Elder throws. Wilson drives one high and deep. Hit a left field. It is way back. It is gone! A two-run homer. Wilson! And it's 3-2 Red Sox.
5: Number 2.
8: The Guardians get late power in a win over the Reds. The call on WTAM 1100.
9: He fires, and the pitch hit high. Hit deep to right center. This ball, gone. Angel Martinez with his team high 8th home run. And the Guardians have the lead at 6-4.
8: And our top sound is from Game 6 in Montreal in Round 2 of the Stanley Cup playoffs. The Sabres stave off elimination from the Canadiens. The final call on WGR 550.
11: Just holding the puck, the clock runs out. Somebody call the Undertaker. The Buffalo Sabres are far from dead. They're alive! They're alive! And they're going to Game 7 in Buffalo!
6: They're alive indeed. Game 7 coming up in Buffalo. Thanks for our top sound. 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Smalley with a 2-under 68 to move to 6-under for the tournament, has a two-stroke lead over several big names, including John Rahm. Five players are two-stroke back at 4-under. Rory McIlroy and co-second-round leader Maverick McNealy are among those three strokes back, so very tight up at the top still. Let's hear from Alex Smalley on having the lead going into the final day of the tournament.
12: Obviously dreamed of this as a kid, and it's funny, you know, that's the Wanamaker Trophy, and when I was in college, I stayed in the Wanamaker dorm for 3 years. So my parents and I have been joking that

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3: Hall of Fame quarterback returns for his 22nd season.
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3: The Yankees and Mets face off for Game 2 of the Subway Series.
5: And that venue, his pitch hit the other way, through the 6-hole into left field, a base hit for Trent Grisham. 2-out knock. Jazz scores. 1-0 Yankees here in the second inning.
3: The Canadians look to close out the Sabres on the ice.
6: As the Habs win the Ozone faceoff, they score! Jack Eye from the line! And just like Game 5, the Habs don't take long to answer back to tie.
3: Plus, we prepare you for a huge Game 7 on the hardwood.
7: 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You know, the crowd is going to play as well. 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And we're excited to get back to the crib.
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8: SportsCenter All Night, ESPN Radio, and the ESPN app. We're also on Sirius XM Channel 80. We're still waiting for Game 7 of the Eastern Conference semifinals between the Cavs and Pistons. That's coming up here on Sunday. We still have one more spot in the NHL Conference Finals to decide as well. Montreal, Buffalo squaring off in a Game 6 on Saturday. Plenty of baseball in what is a rivalry interleague weekend, but we begin in the National Football League. The Steelers finally know the status of Aaron Rodgers. ESPN's Adam Schefter reporting on Saturday that despite the long wait and a change at the head coaching spot, Aaron Rodgers is indeed returning to the NFL, and it will be with the Steelers. He's agreed to a one-year deal to return to Pittsburgh that'll pay him up to $25 million. It'll start around $22 million with additional incentives. Rodgers is expected to report to Steelers OTAs on Monday. ESPN NFL insider Adam Schefter was on SportsCenter, and he was asked what made the parties comfortable with this reunion with Rodgers and, of course, his former head coach from Green Bay in Mike McCarthy.
9: They've been in constant contact throughout this process from the time that Mike McCarthy took over as the Pittsburgh Steelers head coach, returning home to Pittsburgh, where he's from. He's been communicating regularly with Rodgers. And even though the relationship at times may not have been ideal or perfect, what coach-quarterback relationship is, there is a great respect between those two individuals. And obviously, he was the one coach that could help lure Aaron Rodgers back to Pittsburgh. If we go back to the end of last season, there were a lot of people who thought Aaron Rodgers had played his last down, wouldn't be back in Pittsburgh again, and lo and behold, here we are in mid-May, and he's reached agreement with the Pittsburgh Steelers on a one-year deal worth up to $25 million that returns him to Pittsburgh for his 22nd NFL season.
8: 22 seasons in the NFL, but will it be his last? Will Graves, AP Steelers writer, was on Game Night on Saturday, says he does indeed expect this to be Rodgers' last season.
10: So I would imagine this is going to be his last season. He wanted to be paid a little bit more than he was paid last year. Let's remember, the Jets paid him to go away, right? And so what the Steelers gave him last year was essentially a bonus. So he wanted a little more money. And they, you know, they had a budget for him, and I think he went a little over the budget. But look, they also painted themselves into a corner. They don't really have a better option at this point. And I think it's a chance for Aaron and Mike McCarthy, you know, to sort of maybe try to pull one more little magic trick there before Aaron calls it a career.
8: More from Rodgers returning to Pittsburgh from Brooke Pryor, ESPN NFL Steelers reporter. She was on primetime. And then everyone is happy that Aaron Rodgers is back in the Steelers building.
4: Everyone I talked to in the building said that they really wanted him here by May 18th, by the start of OTAs, at least the next phase of them, when they're going to have all the team in the building. It's still voluntary, of course, but it's a new head coach, new system, all of these new things. And Aaron Rodgers might be familiar with it from his time with Mike McCarthy, but he's got new teammates. This is Mike McCarthy now in Pittsburgh. It's been several years since he's worked with him. So the Pittsburgh Steelers really wanted Aaron Rodgers to be at OTAs.

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0: to the San Antonio Spurs. 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
6: It happened 17 seconds into the first round, and Ronda Rousey and Gina Carano's fight came to an end in just a blip, thanks to Rousey's armbar and a Carano tap out. It was returned to the cage after 17 years away for Carano. Rousey, for the first time in nearly a decade, and she wins it in 17 seconds in Jake Paul's promotion and streaming debut. Aaron Rodgers returning to the NFL for what could be his final season. ESPN's Adam Schefter reporting Saturday night. The four-time MVP agreeing to a one-year deal with the Steelers worth up to $25 million. Base salary around $22 million. The 42-year-old Rodgers is expected to report to Steelers OTA on Monday. Eastern Conference second round series between the Buffalo Sabres and the Montreal Canadiens. It's a 3-3 game in the second period until Jack Quinn put Buffalo on top.
7: Power play with 1:18 left. Quinn ready to fire, scores! Quinner with a great shot as he rips it home. Another power play goal, and the Sabres storm back and have a 4-3 lead in Montreal.
6: The Sabres were down 3-1. They score 7 unanswered goals and win the matchup 8-3 over the Canadiens. That was on WGR 550. Game 7 of that second round series for the right to move on to face the Carolina Hurricanes coming up on Monday on ESPN. SportsCenter All Night, ESPN Radio, and the ESPN app. ESPN Radio presented by Progressive Insurance. Well, you heard it just a moment ago in our half-hour headlines. Rodgers returning to the NFL for a 22nd season in the National Football League. ESPN's Adam Schefter with more on SportsCenter.
8: They've been in constant contact throughout this process from the time that Mike McCarthy took over as the Pittsburgh Steelers head coach, returning home to Pittsburgh, where he's from. He's been communicating regularly with Rodgers, and even though the relationship at times may not have been ideal or perfect, what coach quarterback relationship is, there is a great respect between those two individuals. And obviously he was the one coach that could help lure Aaron Rodgers back to Pittsburgh. If we go back to the end of last season, there were a lot of people who thought Aaron Rodgers had played his last down, wouldn't be back in Pittsburgh again, and lo and behold, here we are in mid-May, and he's reached agreement with the Pittsburgh Steelers on a one-year deal worth up to $25 million that returns him to Pittsburgh for his 22nd NFL season.
6: And ESPN Adam Schefter reporting the deal will pay him up to $25 million. Meanwhile, Will Graves, Steelers writer for the Associated Press, was on game night Saturday. He was asked why the Steelers were willing to wait on Rodgers.
9: He leaned in heavily to everything that came with being a Steeler. He loved being in the locker room. He loved being around his teammates. He loves the feeling of that culture that, you know, it is in his blood. And that bought him a lot of respect in the room and in the organization. And so that's one of the reasons the Steelers could stand there hat in hand and wait for him. Because, to be honest with you, the way that he performed, not just on the field, where he was at times pretty good, it was just more than maybe even they expected. I mean, like, he built up a lot of equity in that room with the way that he, you know, conducted himself last year, and that's why we're here today.
6: Aaron Rodgers returning to the Steelers, expected to report to Steelers OTAs coming up on Monday. SportsCenter All Night, ESPN Radio, and the ESPN app. We get back to Major League Baseball and the rivalries going on. Throughout, we've got the Rangers taking on the Astros. The Rangers have lost four straight to the Astros dating back to September of last season. With this loss, it'd be the fourth longest streak over Houston in the last 10 years. Jacob DeGrom on the mound with a 1-2 record and a 3.7 ERA and 10 earned runs against the Astros in his career. Astros seeking to win the first two games of a series for just the third time this season, as they've been reeling in

0: Mariners. Rodolfo Duran with a home run in his first hit in the big leagues. It's his fourth game played for the Padres. Logan Gilbert takes the loss for the M's, giving up 7 earnings in 6 2/3 innings. SportsCenter all night, ESPN Radio, and the ESPN app. Rockies taking on the Diamondbacks. For the Rockies, a loss would mark their 6th consecutive series loss, tying their longest series losing streak in Major League Baseball this year. Eduardo Rodriguez on the mound for the Diamondbacks, 4-0 with a 2.25 ERA and 8 starts this season. Pick up the action in the bottom of the 8th inning with Colorado already on top 3-2, but they got a little insurance thanks to some poor pitching by the D-backs on 850 KOA.
1: 2-2 pitch. Hit him! And that will force in a run. It's 4-2 Rockies. A 97-mile-an-hour sinker. He plunks his second guy in the inning. And that's going to end the day for Garcia. Rockies get an insurance run, and they're looking for a big 8th inning.
0: Mickey Moniak, the one hit there, 1-for-3, 2 runs batted in. His 8th game with 2 or more RBIs, the most on the Rockies this season. Colorado beats the Diamondbacks 4-2. 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We'll hear from him, plus our top sound. 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
6: Thanks, Alex. We begin with baseball, and the Phillies get off to a fast start in Pittsburgh. They get a complete game shutout from Christopher Sanchez, and Bryce Harper provides instant offense on Sports Radio 94 WIP.
7: The 3-1. He swings and blasts it high and deep center field. Long gone Harper off the top of the batter's eye in dead center. Number 11 on the season for Harper, and what a start for the Phillies. It's 3-0. Three batters into the ballgame.
3: Number 4.
6: The Giants powering up against the A's on KNBR.
8: He's sitting on a two-hit night already as he swings here, drives a high fly ball deep down the right field line towards the corner. It's slicing. It is off the foul pole. A two-run home run for Casey Schmidt. His second homer of the night. Have a night, Casey Schmidt. It is 5-0 Giants.
3: Number 3.
6: The Red Sox rally over the Braves in Atlanta thanks to this in the eighth inning. The call on WEI.
7: 2-1 Braves. Elder throws. Wilson drives one high and deep. Hit a left field. It is way back. It is gone! A two-run homer. Wilson! And it's 3-2 Red Sox.
3: Number 2.
6: The Guardians get late power in a win over the Reds. The call on WTAM 1100.
7: He fires, and the pitch hit high. Hit deep to right center. This ball, gone! Anhel Martinez with his team high eighth home run. And the Guardians have the lead at 6-4.
3: Number 1.
6: And our top sound is from Game 6 in Montreal in Round 2 of the Stanley Cup playoffs. The Sabres stave off elimination from the Canadiens. The final call on WGR 550.
9: Just holding the puck. The clock runs out. Somebody call the Undertaker. The Buffalo Sabres are far from dead. They're alive. They're alive. And they're going to Game 7 in Buffalo.
4: They're alive indeed. Game 7 coming up in Buffalo. Thanks for our top sound. 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Atop the leaderboard, Smalley with a 2.

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10: 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And I'm curious if this is like, Ani, for you, is this like tax day for most accountants? Like, you get to relax? It's been such a buildup to April 15th, and here you are the day after the schedule comes out. Just what was yesterday like for you? Just the whole process of putting the heavy lifting together, and now it's over.
11: Sure. Thanks, guys. It's great to talk to you. Interesting one. I never thought about it as a tax day and an accountant thing, but maybe that's an apt analogy. You know, yesterday is kind of the pinnacle of it, and the press release goes out at 8 p.m. and the teams put out their incredible videos, and ESPN does their show and NFL Network and everything else. But it's really, you know, a build up. You know, this whole week was kind of the build up. You know, we have to get to that final schedule and, you know, get the commissioner to approve it. And, you know, we put out those breadcrumb games, as we like to call it, and have some fun and tease what's coming. But, you know, maybe the most kind of telling anecdote from this year is that Joe Buck went on Good Morning America and announced their week one Monday Night Football game. Hey, it's a good one, Broncos and Chargers, but I can't tell you what cities it's in because the NFL is still working on finalizing the schedule. So might just give you an illustration that we are taking every minute possible up until we had to go be the commissioner at about noon on Tuesday for the final approval. And that's the culmination of 3 or 4 months of work on this thing and a small group of people sitting in a room and seeing what the computer spits out and iterates and figuring out what we like and don't like and then getting to a schedule that we're really happy with and really proud of.
12: What is the single busiest or most stressful day in this whole process?
11: I would say it's this last few days. We joke about we have this tradition now on Mother's Day evening after we've, you know, done whatever we need to do with our families. You know, we get on a Zoom because it's crunch time. And a lot of years we go to the commissioner on Monday and to get that final recommendation. This year it happened to be Tuesday. But, you know, we probably spent 4 hours on that Zoom that night just iterating through, is this the one? What are the challenges? What do we have to identify? And then we came back and did it again and had a relatively late night on Monday because we had the time. I think outside of that, the stress doesn't build up because we have time and we have the runway to iterate on it. And, you know, we'll feel the heat. Hey, are we, you know, we're 2 weeks away. Do we feel like we're close? But that's evolved a lot. The computers are so good now. The software is so good that there were years where we were panicked. Are we going to have something ready by our self-imposed deadline? That's a little bit less, but it builds up towards the end because you just want to spend as much time possible, you know, making sure that this is it. There's no mistakes, and we feel good about everything in here.
10: 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What are the biggest asks or constraints that they bring to the table each year?
11: You know, on the ask side, you know, at some level, there's, you know, the top games of the year that you guys are all going to circle and be like, I'm looking forward to that one. And, you know, they all want some piece of those top 10, 15 games, and that's fine. We're used to that. I think part of it, you know, you just

0: Bryce, I think everybody on our roster has to prove every single day, their value and worth. And everybody knows that in this building, that you have to, go work and go earn everything. But yeah, Bryce, in terms of him having to earn it, everybody on the roster has to earn it. And again, he's headed in the right direction. We feel great about him. And again, we'll get it done at the right time.
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2: 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It feels like a lot of that has been beyond his control. I don't think it's some sort of attitude problem. It's frankly just straight up his body fails him too often, and so the contract's untenable.
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2: 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And I was watching the end of that Minnesota game where Cole Young got the hit. I was golfing. I was playing up at Loomis. And I had, no wonder I'm playing bad. I'm watching a baseball game while trying to play golf. And all of a sudden, you know, the reception's going out. I was like, I can't get it. I can't get it. And then it's just like, wait. And it's playing music. And then I'm like, I'm sitting, I'm trying to find KPUG. I'm like, oh, my God. You know what? All roads lead back to KPUG. If you're hacked off and you can't find a sporting event, it's probably on KPUG. 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I mean, let's take out a second mortgage and go see a game. That's what it feels like.
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3: He is Harry Douglas. I'm Freddie Coleman. 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The Four Horsemen, me, HD, Shannon Penn, E-Dog, Eric Hanman. We put our noggins together to bring a list du jour for you.
1: Who's in?
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3: And it is brought to you by SoFi. Get your money right. This all had the genesis of what happened on Sunday at the My New York Knicks and Shannon Penn's New York Knicks. Obnoxious to the 25th powers of fan base. Taking over a building, newscast, sports updates, an entire city again after beating the Philadelphia 76ers. This time it didn't take six games. It only took four. So we're going to put our heads together and give you the top six obnoxious fan bases. And yes, more than likely, you're part of one of them, maybe even two, when it's all said and done. So let's get it started.
1: Number one.
3: HD, what's number one on your list of the most obnoxious fan base?
6: Dallas Cowboys, Freddie, because not only are they obnoxious, they're also delusional. Mm-hmm. There are a lot of times when they felt like their team were Super Bowl contenders, only for a lot of people to tell them no. You guys were not Super Bowl contenders. You were pretenders. 2026, that's a different story. But I'm talking about previous to 2026. This fan base every year, this is our year. Dak is going to do it. Dak attack, quack, quack. Dak attack, we got it. Dallas Cowboys are this. Dallas Cowboys are that.
3: Okay.
6: Yeah, but we won these Super Bowls in the 90s. Yeah, it was the 90s. I was just a little boy in the 90s. I'm going with the Dallas Cowboys. What say you, Freddie?
3: Well, before you get to me, E-Dog Eric Hanman. E-Dog, who's number one on your list of the most obnoxious fan base? Harry says the Cowboys.
7: Yeah, it's really interesting because like I kind of don't have the Cowboys even on my list because it's gotten to the point with the Cowboys where it's just like as expected. I'm actually very entertained. One of them is actually in the room where it's like he's mad at the team. He's so mad at the team for trading Micah Parsons, yet he bought two visors from the Cowboys store in honor of the head coach, Brian Schottenheimer. So I actually find them entertaining nowadays.
6: Who would that person be?
7: That would be one Bubba Perry.
3: That's right. Big
6: Hello,
3: dog Bubba.
7: Yeah, he's in the room.
3: Yes, he is. Looking as mean as always.
7: He's hiding from the camera on Disney
6: Bubba,
7: Plus,
6: come say hey to the camera so the people can see you.
3: I've known Bubba for 25 years. He very rarely smiles.
6: Is that a Dallas Cowboys cup in his hand, too? I see it's blue.
7: No, I think it's just a regular
3: cup. Just a regular cup. Regular coffee cup.
7: That's his Emmitt Smith poster, though.
3: That's true. That is his Emmitt Smith poster. So if the Cowboys are not anywhere on your list, who's number one, E-Dog?
7: All right, so number one on my list actually kind of goes to what we've been talking about just about all day here. Uh-huh. My number one is LeBron fans. You can't escape them, man. On the internet, It's exhausting all the arguments. It's never LeBron's fault.
3: Oh, that's great.
7: For me, it's LeBron.
3: That's fantastic. Shannon Penn, who's number one on your list of the most obnoxious fan base, although it's going to be hard to top.
0: Oh, it's going to be hard to top. But if we're going to talk LeBron James and LeBron James fans, there's only one fan base that can top it, because we know LeBron James, his fan base can't be number one.

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7: Hall of Fame quarterback returns for his 22nd season.
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7: The Yankees and Mets face off for Game 2 of the Subway Series.
9: And that venue, his pitch hit the other way, through the 6-hole into left field, a base hit for Trent Grisham. 2-out knock. Jazz scores. 1-0 Yankees here in the second inning.
7: The Canadians look to close out the Sabres on the ice.
10: As the Habs win the Ozone faceoff, they score! Jack Eye from the line! And just like Game 5, the Habs don't take long to answer back the tie.
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11: There's going to be a lot of energy. 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
12: 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We're still waiting for Game 7 of the Eastern Conference semifinals between the Cavs and Pistons. That's coming up here on Sunday. We still have one more spot in the NHL Conference Finals to decide as well. Montreal, Buffalo squaring off in a Game 6 on Saturday. Plenty of baseball in what is a rivalry interleague weekend, but we begin in the National Football League. The Steelers finally know the status of Aaron Rodgers. ESPN's Adam Schefter reporting on Saturday that despite the long wait and a change at the head coaching

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2: It happened 17 seconds into the first round, and Ronda Rousey and Gina Carano's fight came to an end in just a blip thanks to Rousey's armbar and a Carano tap out. It was returned to the cage after 17 years away for Carano. Rousey, for the first time in nearly a decade, and she wins it in 17 seconds in Jake Paul's promotion and streaming debut. Aaron Rodgers returning to the NFL for what could be his final season. ESPN's Adam Schefter reporting Saturday night. The four-time MVP agreeing to a one-year deal with the Steelers worth up to $25 million. Base salary around $22 million. The 42-year-old Rodgers is expected to report to Steelers OTA on Monday. Eastern Conference second round series between the Buffalo Sabres and the Montreal Canadiens. It's a 3-3 game in the second period until Jack Quinn put Buffalo on top.
3: Power play with 1:18 left. Quinn ready to fire, scores! Quinner with a great shot as he rips it home. Another power play goal, and the Sabres storm back and have a 4-3 lead in Montreal.
2: The Sabres were down 3-1. They score 7 unanswered goals and win the matchup 8-3 over the Canadiens. That was on WGR 550. Game 7 of that second round series for the right to move on to face the Carolina Hurricanes coming up on Monday on ESPN. SportsCenter All Night, ESPN Radio, and the ESPN app. ESPN Radio presented by Progressive Insurance. Well, you heard it just a moment ago in our half-hour headlines. Rodgers returning to the NFL for a 22nd season in the National Football League. ESPN's Adam Schefter with more on SportsCenter.
4: They've been in constant contact throughout this process from the time that Mike McCarthy took over as the Pittsburgh Steelers head coach, returning home to Pittsburgh where he's from. He's been communicating regularly with Rodgers. And even though the relationship at times may not have been ideal or perfect, what coach-quarterback relationship is, there is a great respect between those two individuals. And obviously, he was the one coach that could help lure Aaron Rodgers back to Pittsburgh. If we go back to the end of last season, there were a lot of people who thought Aaron Rodgers had played his last down, wouldn't be back in Pittsburgh again, and lo and behold, here we are in mid-May, and he's reached agreement with the Pittsburgh Steelers on a one-year deal worth up to $25 million that returns him to Pittsburgh for his 22nd NFL season.
2: And ESPN Adam Schefter reporting the deal will pay him up to $25 million. Meanwhile, Will Graves, Steelers writer for the Associated Press, was on game night Saturday. He was asked why the Steelers were willing to wait on Rodgers.
5: He leaned in heavily to everything that came with being a Steeler. He loved being in the locker room. He loved being around his teammates. He loves the feeling of that culture that, you know, it is in his blood. And that bought him a lot of respect in the room and in the organization. And so that's one of the reasons the Steelers could stand there hat in hand and wait for him. Because to be honest with you, the way that he performed, not just on the field, where he was at times pretty good, it was just more than maybe even they expected. I mean, like, he built up a lot of equity in that room with the way that he, you know, conducted himself last year, and that's why we're here today.
2: Aaron Rodgers returning to the Steelers, expected to report to Steelers OTAs coming up on Monday. SportsCenter All Night, ESPN Radio, and

0: 2-0 lead for the Padres, and Nick Castellanos at the plate with two men on, a 97-3 the fan.
1: First pitch from Gilbert, swung on, hit in the air to deep left center field. Rodriguez is back, he is at the wall, looking up, gonna go! Nick Castellanos, a three-run homer, and the Padres have cashed it in here in the fourth inning. It's 5-0.
0: Padres go on to win it 7-4 on Saturday. They've won now 5 in a row against the Mariners. Rodolfo Duran with a home run in his first hit in the big leagues. It's his fourth game played for the Padres. Logan Gilbert takes the loss for the M's, giving up 7 earnings in 6 2/3 innings. SportsCenter all night, ESPN Radio, and the ESPN app. Rockies taking on the Diamondbacks. For the Rockies, a loss would mark their 6th consecutive series loss, tying their longest series losing streak in Major League Baseball this year. Eduardo Rodriguez on the mound for the Diamondbacks, 4-0 with a 2.25 ERA and 8 starts this season. Pick up the action in the bottom of the 8th inning with Colorado already on top 3-2, but they got a little insurance thanks to some poor pitching by the D-backs on 850 KOA.
2: 2-2 pitch. Hit him. And that will force in a run. It's 4-2 Rockies. A 97-mile-an-hour sinker. He plunks his second guy in the inning. And that's going to end the day for Garcia. Rockies get an insurance run, and they're looking for a big 8th inning.
0: Mickey Moniak, the one hit there, 1-for-3, 2 runs batted in. His 8th game with 2 or more RBIs, the most on the Rockies this season. Colorado beats the Diamondbacks 4-2. 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We'll hear from him, plus our top sound. 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
5: Hall of Fame quarterback returns for his 22nd season.
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5: The Yankees and Mets face off for Game 2 of the Subway Series.
7: And that venue, his pitch hit the other way through the 6-hole into left field, a base hit for Trent Grisham. 2-out knock. Jazz scores. 1-0 Yankees here in the second inning.
5: The Canadians look to close out the Sabres on the ice.
8: As the Habs win the Ozone faceoff, they score! Jack Eye from the line! And just like Game 5, the Habs don't take long to answer back the tie.
5: Plus, we prepare you for a huge Game 7 on the hardwood.
9: There's going to be a lot of energy. 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You know, the crowd is going to play as well. 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And we're excited to get back to the crib.
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10: 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We're still waiting for Game 7 of the Eastern Conference semifinals between the Cavs and Pistons. That's coming up here on Sunday. We still have one more spot in the NHL Conference Finals to decide as well. Montreal, Buffalo squaring off in a Game 6 on Saturday. Plenty of baseball in what is a rivalry interleague weekend, but we begin in the National Football League. The Steelers finally know the status of Aaron Rodgers. ESPN's Adam Schefter reporting on Saturday that despite the long wait and a change at the head coaching spot, Aaron Rodgers is indeed returning to the NFL, and it will be with the Steelers. He's agreed to a one-year deal to return to Pittsburgh that will pay him up to $25 million. It'll start around $22 million with additional incentives. Rodgers is expected to report to Steelers OTAs on Monday. ESPN NFL insider Adam Schefter was on SportsCenter, and he was asked what made the parties comfortable with this reunion with Rodgers and, of course, his former head coach from Green Bay, in Mike McCarthy.
11: They've been in constant contact throughout this process from the time that Mike McCarthy took over as the Pittsburgh Steelers head coach, returning home to Pittsburgh, where he's from. He's been communicating regularly with Rodgers. And even though the relationship at times may not have been ideal or perfect, what coach-quarterback relationship is, there is a great respect between those two individuals.

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8: Jadarian Price, who was drafted by Seattle at the end of the first round, I don't think he had any career starts at Notre Dame, and I was wondering, have we had a first-round pick without any career starts? 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
10: You just can't deny the Detroit Pistons so far this postseason. The Pistons 4-0 when facing elimination during these playoffs. It's the most win in a season in franchise history in that vein. Could become the seventh team to win five or more games facing elimination in a single postseason and the first since the Celtics in 2023. Pistons also seeking to become the eighth 60-win team to win multiple Game 7s in a single postseason. Six of the previous seven won the NBA championship. Pistons forcing their way into a Game 7 after being down 3-2. It's the second ever winner-take-all playoff game between the Cavs and the Pistons. The last time it happened was back in 2006. A conference semifinal, same round. Pistons won that game 79-61. It's a series that followed almost the exact same pattern through six games. As for how the Pistons got here, Amari

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4: 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And should we just say it right now? 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
8: It happened 17 seconds into the first round, and Ronda Rousey and Gina Carano's fight came to an end in just a blip, thanks to Rousey's armbar and a Carano tap out. It was returned to the cage after 17 years away for Carano. Rousey, for the first time in nearly a decade, and she wins it in 17 seconds in Jake Paul's promotion and streaming debut. Aaron Rodgers returning to the NFL for what could be his final season. ESPN's Adam Schefter reporting Saturday night. The four-time MVP agreeing to a one-year deal with the Steelers worth up to $25 million. Base salary around $22 million. The 42-year-old Rodgers is expected to report to Steelers OTA on Monday. Eastern Conference second round series between the Buffalo Sabres and the Montreal Canadiens. It's a 3-3 game in the second period until Jack Quinn put Buffalo on top.
9: Power play with 1:18 left. Quinn ready to fire, scores! Quinner with a great shot as he rips it home. Another power play goal, and the Sabres storm back and have a 4-3 lead in Montreal.
8: The Sabres were down 3-1. They score 7 unanswered goals and win the matchup 8-3 over the Canadiens. That was on WGR 550, game 7 of that second round series for the right to move on to face the Carolina Hurricanes coming up on Monday on ESPN. SportsCenter All Night, ESPN Radio, and the ESPN app. ESPN Radio presented by Progressive Insurance. Well, you heard it just a moment ago in our half-hour headlines. Rodgers returning to the NFL for a 22nd season in the National Football League. ESPN's Adam Schefter with more on SportsCenter.
10: They've been in constant contact throughout this process from the time that Mike McCarthy took over as the Pittsburgh Steelers head coach returning home to Pittsburgh, where he's from. He's been communicating regularly with Rodgers. And even though the relationship at times may not have been ideal or perfect, what coach-quarterback relationship is, there is a great

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3: There's a lot of different things that the NFL is trying to do. Games, you know, every day of the week. Now we're going to Australia. We're going to the four corners. Is it the four corners of the earth?
4: Checking.
3: Just want to make sure.
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3: Corners.
5: There are no corners.
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3: 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Like, what happens when you get to the end of the earth?
5: Remember we had this discussion, what is the town that's on the edge?
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4: We are about to get just
3: a
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3: I know. I stay in my lane when I go around the globe.
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8: Thanks, Alex. We begin with baseball, and the Phillies get off to a fast start in Pittsburgh. They get a complete game shutout from Christopher Sanchez, and Bryce Harper provides instant offense on Sports Radio 94 WIP.
9: The 3-1. He swings and blasts it high and deep center field. Long gone Harper off the top of the batter's eye and dead center. Number 11 on the season for Harper, and what a start for the Phillies. It's 3-0. Three batters into the ballgame.
2: Number 4.
8: The Giants powering up against the A's on KNBR.
10: So he's sitting on a two-hit night already as he swings here, drives a high fly ball deep down the right field line towards the corner. It's slicing. It is off the foul pole. A two-run home run for Casey Schmidt. His second homer of the night. Have a night, Casey Schmidt. It is 5-0 Giants.
2: Number 3.
8: The Red Sox rally over the Braves in Atlanta thanks to this in the eighth inning. The call on WEI.
9: 2-1 Braves. Elder throws. Wilson drives one high and deep. Hit a left field. It is way back. It is gone! A two-run homer. Wilson! And it's 3-2 Red Sox.
2: Number 2.
8: The Guardians get late power in a win over the Reds. The call on WTAM 1100.
9: He fires, and the pitch hit high! He

0: they're also not intrusive. They're not. And that's the thing about Hard Knocks. Like, you're going to just mess up my world, my system, you know. It's great. Fans love it.
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6: I'm Nick DeLuca. Good Sunday morning. Stanley Cup playoffs. One game last night. Game 7. Here come the Buffalo Sabres.
7: Dahlin drifts down far circle. Cuts in. Dahlin back and scores! What a beautiful goal! Magic by the captain, Rasmus Dahlin. And it is another early goal to put Buffalo on top. 1-0.
6: WGR Sports Radio 550. Dahlin marker just over 30 seconds in. Montreal would score 3 on 3 straight shots to chase Alex Lyon and take the lead. Sabres responding with 7 straight to win it 8-3 to even the series and force Game 7. Jason Zucker, Zach Benson, and Jack Quinn scoring twice after he broke the tie on the power play. Rookie forward Konsta Helenius playing in his 12th NHL game, scoring as well. In the NFL, Aaron Rodgers not done yet. After another prolonged decision-making process, four-time MVP signing a one-year deal with the Steelers worth up to $25 million, including a base salary between $22 and $23 million, with a little more coming in incentives. Rodgers recently returned to Pittsburgh ahead of Monday's OTAs, seen getting ice cream with several teammates at a local shop Friday night. Is expected to report, finish the season completing just over 65% of his pass attempts, his best mark since 2021, throwing for 3,300 yards with 24 touchdowns and 7 interceptions.
8: Hey, it's your resident Super Bowl champ Chris Kenny coming on Monday. From the NBA to the NHL playoffs to the PGA Championship, I'll react to it all in my Upon Further Review at 7 a.m. Eastern. 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
1: 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I'm going to need you to go ahead and come in on Sunday, okay? 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
5: You know, I did a lot this week. I got my house cleaned. I got a lymphatic drainage massage. I started to get my life together. It's the spring. The weather's great. And no, I showed up for work today because once again, Peter Burns, who you heard there in the show open, not here. But Courtney Cronin, Gabe Neitzel holding it down with you here on the best week ever on ESPN Radio, presented by Progressive Insurance. I know this is becoming like a running joke at this time of year, but Peter is at the PGA Championship. He is out in the Philadelphia area today. He's got so much going on out there. We will be checking in with him in just a little bit. Gabe, good morning. How you doing?
6: Good morning. Wait, what kind of massage did you get?
5: Lymphatic drainage. It helps with puffiness. You know,
6: okay.
5: I'm all about health and wellness. It's my spring health and wellness journey. We're going to make it all the way to summer feeling great about ourselves. And we're going to be feeling great about ourselves today because we got a game 7 tonight. The two best words in sports, Pistons, Cavs. That coming your way in just a little bit, and so much to get into. A crowded leaderboard like you have never seen before at the PGA Championship. But the way we start out each and every hour is with this.

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6: The reason we set this store up this way is for that exact reason. 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It shouldn't be. It's a bed. So we'd love to have you come in and just take your time, hang out, and if you come back a couple months from now, that's great. 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
7: 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And my goodness, Gabe, you think about how much basketball these two teams have played over the course of the last month. So their first round series, respectively, the Pistons, the one seed overall in the East, they go 7 with the Orlando Magic. The Cavs go 7 with the Toronto Raptors. To do it in back-to-back series now, as the New York Knicks are awaiting them in the Eastern Conference Finals, one of these two teams will be playing on Tuesday. I just cannot imagine any advantage going to any other team than the one that wears orange and blue, considering how gassed the Pistons and Cavs have to be at this point.
6: Well, and especially the way that the Pistons play. They want to play a physical, you know, more physical style of defense, and it's worked out a handful of times for them. Again, they hold Cleveland to 94 points in Game 6 to force the Game 7 that's happening tonight. So it's the style of play as well for Detroit. It's not like they're playing hard, they're playing tough, and now they've got to play game 7 tonight and then suddenly flip around.

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4: I'm Nick DeLuca. Good Sunday morning. Final round at the PGA Championship at Aronimink today. Alex Smalley entering Sunday with a two-shot lead after shooting two under yesterday says his tournament has been filled with some ups and some downs.
5: A lot of really good moments, some not so great moments, and then a lot of just trying to keep moving forward in between. It was difficult. It was chilly this morning. The wind was up. Some of the hole locations are very difficult. They're right on the top of a crown. So, you know, you might have a putt that goes uphill, but once it gets to the hole, it starts going downhill. So
4: 14 players had at least a share of the lead at some point yesterday. A seven-way tie for the lead with an hour left in the third round until Smalley's big finish with a couple of birdies to close out his round. 11 of those 14 players, former major champions within five shots, a list including Masters champ Rory McIlroy, world number one Scottie Scheffler, Jon Rahm, and Xander Schauffele. Elsewhere in the NHL, Stanley Cup playoffs, just one game last night. The Sabres force Game 7 with an 8-3 win over the Canadiens to even the series. Jason Zucker, Zach Benson, and Jack Quinn scoring twice for Buffalo. Konstantinos adding a goal as well. In the NFL, Aaron Rodgers making his return after another prolonged decision-making process. Four-time MVP signing a one-year deal to return to the Steelers worth up to $25 million.
6: Hey, it's Michelle Smallman, and coming up Monday, I've studied the NFL schedule, which means I'll tell you the exact week when Fernando Mendoza and other rookie quarterbacks will get their first start this season. It's on Sportsnet 6 a.m. Eastern, right here on ESPN Radio, ESPN 2, and ESPNU.
7: What most have suspected finally is a reality. The Pittsburgh Steelers and Aaron Rodgers have reached agreement on a one-year deal worth up to $25 million.
8: The Pittsburgh Steelers really wanted Aaron Rodgers to be at OTAs, and now that he's agreed to the deal, he will be.
9: He built up a lot of equity in that room with the way that he conducted himself last year.
7: He reunites with his former Packers head coach Mike McCarthy.
9: He gives the team the best chance to compete next year.
10: This doesn't make the Steelers contenders.
6: One of the more interesting teams going into the end of May. Aaron Rodgers back in Pittsburgh. Another year, what could be his final year, season number 22 in the NFL at age 42. Gabe Neitzel, Courtney Cronin with you here. Best week ever, ESPN Radio and the ESPN app. The show, as always, presented by Progressive Insurance. This happens on Saturday night. OTAs are less than 24 hours away from where we currently are, Gabe. Aaron Rodgers goes back to the Pittsburgh Steelers. What were you doing? Where were you when you heard the news? How did you feel? I mean, I say all that kind of in jest because we knew this was an inevitability at this point. But to get it done, we're up against this pseudo but kind of real deadline of OTAs beginning. At least it's done. And while we will still be talking about this, we're not talking about the, is he going to sign? Is he not going to sign? Might he go to another team? And creating our own reckless speculation, because we're trying to talk ourselves into a situation where he isn't in Pittsburgh somehow, some way.
11: But it always, again, to your point, this felt like an inevitability because I don't think they wanted to go into year one of Mike McCarthy.

0: of the international effective setback.
1: Yeah, how they do some of this international stuff is interesting. Like the Mexico City game, that's not going to require as much travel. But, I mean, they announced the Melbourne game, like, how long ago? We knew the two teams there because there is a ton of travel and a lot of logistics that have to go into that game, being the first one they're playing in Australia. Maybe they get to a point of whenever the schedule is finalized, because I don't think it was finalized on Monday. Right? Like, we knew Thursday was the release date. Whenever you know that, just let the teams know so they can start the process of, like you said, moving all of the football operations, figuring out where you're going to practice, where you're staying, who's traveling, who's staying home, and do all of those things so there's not such a huge gap between, oh, the Saints have known for months, and now you get to know for a couple of days, and you're playing catch-up. That's, again, it doesn't seem like it's a, oh, we don't want to play over there. It's just, it's a logistical nightmare, and we want as much time to figure this out as humanly possible, which should be an easy fix, Courtney.
0: And your fans from here don't necessarily get to go. Not that it would matter to miss one game, but it is, the sport becomes more expensive for consumers. And when you're taking away a game, especially a home game, I do think that that matters to the fan base that's here as the NFL is trying to think beyond the fan base that's here, while losing sight in a lot of ways of the players and the coaches and the support staff that is truly affected by this. But I can tell you one thing. By the time that 18th game gets pushed through, because you know the NFL's coming fast and furious for that, eventually we're going to have a full 17-game schedule where every single team is playing overseas at least once a year. You can take that to the bank. That is what is happening. That is what they've been greasing the wheels for. And it's going to make the NFL a boatload of money in the process. Straight ahead, are the Chicago White Sox looking for some divine intervention? Find out next. Rapid Fire Water Cooler on the way. Gabe Neitzel, Courtney Cronin. Best week ever.
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9: It's frustrating, man, because back in the day, I'm sure, like, you're a big fan of this one. 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

0: PGA Championship. All right, straight ahead, since we threw out the rundown because Peter came on at the top of the hour, we tell you about Aaron Rodgers signing with Pittsburgh and a couple Game 7s on deck. 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
0: 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Gabe Neitzel, Courtney Cronin, no time to waste. Let's get into it the way we usually start each and every hour, but the way we start this one is like this.
1: This is the biggest story of the week ever.
0: So our national long-awaited nightmare is over. Aaron Rodgers is playing his 22nd season in the NFL. He agreed to a one-year deal with the Pittsburgh Steelers on Saturday. It's worth up to $25 million. Adam Schefter, take it away.
13: They've been in constant contact throughout this process from the time that Mike McCarthy took over as the Pittsburgh Steelers head coach returning home to Pittsburgh, where he's from. He's been communicating regularly with Rodgers. And even though the relationship at times may not have been ideal or perfect, what coach-quarterback relationship is,

0: 7:30 Eastern on ESPN. Again, that game taking place in Buffalo. The Sabre story has been one that I've loved to follow throughout this postseason because it's the only Game 7 that we've gotten. We love Game 7s in all sports, but in hockey, in the playoffs, it's different. The fact that this is a team that hadn't been to the postseason in almost 20 years, and now they're not dead, they're alive, very clearly. You heard the play-by-play announcer there for the Sabres say it. I don't have a dog in the fight of any team this year, but that's the one I want to see come to fruition. I would say the same thing. If that was the Maple Leafs playing, the teams that just have these long streaks where they haven't been relevant beyond the second round of the playoffs, that's who I want to see win.
1: I mean, when we think of big games in Buffalo, obviously we think of the Bills, and we think of the tailgating. And it's the same fans. It's those same people. I cannot imagine what tomorrow night is going to be like in Buffalo with that crowd before a Game 7 with an opportunity to go to the Eastern Finals in the NHL.
0: It's been incredible. I mean, the entire playoff so far for the NHL has been awesome. This game last night, when the Canadians and their fans were ready to party, ready to close it out, told not dead yet. One more thing here in our biggest story of the week. Ronda Rousey has not fought in a fight since 2017. That changed last night. She won her final match going into retirement in her age 40 year against Gina Carano, who had not fought since 2009. And it took all of 17 seconds for Rousey to finish off Carano with an armbar. So congratulations, happy trails to Ronda Rousey, who has been an icon in her own right in mixed martial arts. Straight ahead, we break down the NBA playoffs and Lane Kiffin's latest comments about Ole Miss. You do not want to miss this. Coming up next, Best Week Ever, ESPN Radio and the ESPN app.
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9: Let's start with what Duke did wrong, 10 seconds to go, then we can get to the shot, and then we can get to Dan Hurley.
10: Whether you're at grade school level, high school, and obviously in college, you work on situational basketball. 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
10: He did not have to give up that basketball.
9: He's only 18. You know, I felt bad. But I have to give UConn credit because it was a great defensive play, a pass, and he finds Mullins, who has, you know, wide open from 37 feet out, and he was able to take a jumper.
10: And if there's one player on that team that you didn't want to leave open,
9: yeah,
10: was Braylon.
6: the Dan Patrick

0: why he left Ole Miss in the first place. But please check out David's article over on Anscape. It is a must-read synopsis of kind of how this whole thing went down and what the fallout's going to be for Lane Kiffin as we get ready for college football. That game, as we were talking about earlier today, September 19th, Oxford, Mississippi, Ole Miss and LSU, and the Flames keep getting stoked because the head coach down in Baton Rouge just will not stop talking. We'll never stop talking to our good friend David Dennis Jr., kind enough to give us a few minutes here on Best Week Ever. Appreciate it, my friend.
1: All right, guys. Catch you later.
0: That's David Dennis Jr., senior Anscape writer and NBA analyst, joining us here on Best Week Ever. Straight ahead, which game show would you be the best at? We've got one ESPNer who just won $1 million on Jeopardy. I could never do that, but I know that she could. All right, we'll get into that next. Coming up, Rapid Fire Water Cooler, Best Week Ever, ESPN Radio.
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12: But it's already been announced. And next year, too, guys. And there's no more rules. Seattle Seahawks, the champs, are going to be on Hard Knocks this year.
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13: 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They're not. And that's the thing about Hard Knocks. Like, you're going to just mess up my world, my system, you know. It's great. Fans love it.
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0: I think I found out the music theme for today. Is it Darius Rucker's birthday?
14: It was this week. It was okay. Darius Rucker. Janet Jackson and Stevie Wonder's birthdays this
0: week. Okay, we played Hootie.

0: Sir, he sent out a tweet recently this week saying, "At 4 a.m. this morning, as I laid in a deep slumber, I was called to action by my wife, who had discovered a spider the size of a half dollar in the bathroom. Without hesitation, I arose to combat the intruder. Claire handed me the slant board I've been using for rehab," and I have to click show more. Oh, no. All right, and he killed the spider, I guess. "I received hugs and kisses for my bravery and fell back asleep with confidence." So,
1: that's
0: what a hero.
1: What a hero. Yeah, put him in the Hall of Fame for that alone.
0: PETA actually followed up with a letter to them saying, "Spiders are tiny compared to the average human, let alone an NFL player, and have a lot more to fear from us than them. So there's no need for unnecessary roughness."
1: Sit this one out, PETA. If a spider came into my bathroom, room, wherever it was, and it's 4 a.m, number one, I'm not going back to bed after that because I'm afraid that the spider and his cousin are going to lay eggs in my ear. Oh. And number two, he hit that with his bare hand. Did I hear you right?
0: No, he used something he's using it to rehab.
1: Oh, the board. Yeah.
0: Yeah, yeah. Board.
1: Uh-huh. I was like, he made it sound like he hit it with his hand. Hey, bravery comes in all forms and shapes and sizes. Spiders are awful.
2: Why is his wife up at 4 a.m. and then he's just going back to bed? I guess that's my question. What's she doing for the day that requires getting up at 4 o'clock in the morning?
1: I don't know. Maybe going to work out. Maybe she wanted to get out of the house. She's like, I can't be here anymore. There's spiders everywhere.
2: Spiders are
1: telling
2: everywhere.
1: You. Usually, you see a spider like that, you got to burn the house down. Just saying. Those are the rules. I didn't make them. We're getting ready for Cavs and Pistons Game 7 next. 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
1: Water resources are becoming a big topic of conversation in Washington State as our snowpack depletes and we see drier and hotter summers. I'm Emma Toscani, and here to talk with me is Linden's Mayor Scott Cortice about what they are doing in the face of this. How are you doing today?
2: Doing well.
1: I want to just ask a little bit. You guys recently talked about what your city is doing as part of the Washington's water future.
2: Yeah, Linden's done a few creative things over time. One of the things we did a few years ago was as our city grew, we annexed in a water association. And when that happened, they had a well, and that well was water that was used for their water system. We took over that well, and the innovative part of this particular project is we used Cam Creek as the conveyance system from the well to the Nooksack River ahead of our water intake on our water treatment plant. So it was a creative way for us to continue to use water that had water right for public use, and we use that water now to augment our city water system.
1: Mm-hmm.
2: And then another creative thing we did in Linden, we have the Dairygold plant in Linden. Interestingly, mm-hmm. the waste from that plant is distilled water because they make powdered milk. So all the milk that comes in, the water gets evaporated off. That water was a stream that joined our effluent from the sewage treatment plant in Linden and went back into the Nooksack River. With the help of ecology and with the help of the state legislature, we put in a piping system that moved that water upstream from our intake on the Nooksack River, and now that distilled water is part of Linden's water right, which is very useful for us as we gained quite a bit of water from that flow stream.
1: Mm-hmm. You mentioned those two things. When did the city take over the water well when the annexation happened, and when did the Dairygold water start getting reintroduced to the water system in Linden?
2: These two projects, which were very critical to London's water infrastructure, were done in the past 10 years, and we continue to look for more solutions as we move into the future.
1: Mm-hmm.
2: And one of the solutions we're looking at is managed aquifer recharge, or a MAR project. That's where we take water out of the river during high flows and put it into wells near the river. That water then migrates back to the river in low flow periods, and we can gain additional water for the city of Linden and also help the streams, the Nooksack River, Middle Fork, and South Fork is where we're doing this, and we can augment that water into those streams in the summer when flows are lower. So that's another encouraging project that we're considering for the future.
1: Mm-hmm. And so, I mean, you're still considering it, so it's early stages, but I wanted to hear a little bit more about the MAR system. It sounds like it has been successful or has at least been tried out in a couple different states around the western U.S. I saw Montana and the Las Vegas Valley area, as well as a location in Utah had tried out the underground aquifer and letting that be kind of a give-and-take situation with the local water bodies.
2: We're probably pretty early in the testing of this. We have two test wells, one on the North Fork and one on the Middle Fork. And the one on the Middle Fork is the one that's showing more promise than the one on the South Fork. The topography of the Nooksack River flow bed and how this all lays out is maybe not giving us as much reclaimed water as we'd hope for, but it is showing promise that we can get quite a bit of reclaimed water if we do the managed aquifer recharge properly. And also knowing this, we may look into other locations that show promise so that we can continue to find ways to get water out of the river during high flows and put it back in the river during low flows.
1: Mm-hmm.
2: And it goes back in, it's a managed aquifer. So what you do is you pull the water out of the river in high flows and you move it maybe, a quarter mile or a half mile away from the river. And as you fill that aquifer, it slowly leads back into the river. And depending on the distance away from the river, it tells you how many months it takes to get back there. So we can take spring excess flow, put it into the recharge aquifer, and then have it come back into the river during the summer months, June, July, August, September in particular, yeah.
1: Mm-hmm. So you talked about this testing phase at this point. What does the testing phase look like?
2: These would be up in the hills. You want to get the water where you have a topography that would allow it to migrate back to the river through mm-hmm. the aquifer. And we're doing it off of the Mosquito Lake Road and then up near Acme
1: mm-hmm.
2: Are the two locations of our tests. And we've been working really closely with ecology on this so that they know what we're doing. We have an outside firm that's been helping us do all the testing and giving us the results.
1: With this, do you feel like if it is successful, do you feel like this is one of the solutions that hasn't necessarily been fully explored by flood management teams because we weren't really thinking about needing to store that water?

0: in the long term. I do know that someone had said that we didn't really have a place for a reservoir in the county.
1: Let's be clear, this will help water flows in the summer, but when you have high flows and you're talking tens of thousands of cubic feet per second of excess flow coming down the river, there is no managed aquifer that can handle that kind of flow. This will take a small flow off the river, so it won't help the flooding situation, but it will help stream flows in the summer when they are low flows and also cool the river down because these flows are coming from underground aquifers that are cooler water, which the river needs as well. It's really not a flood mitigation. To do flood mitigation, we really need to look at storage areas, massive storage areas in the neighborhood of 200,000 acre feet or more. And there are locations in the upper reaches of the Nooksack that you can do this, but none of them are really ideal. So we as a community need to discuss these things and decide if storage is another way of putting a dam up, and having storage up in the upper reaches would be good. One advantage of the Nooksack River system is the Middle Fork. You have Nooksack Falls, which is about 90 feet tall, and salmon cannot go above the falls. So if you put a reservoir above the falls, it does not affect salmon spawning, which would be a good thing. But it's difficult to do above the falls because there's a lot of other activities that would be flooded out, which is not a good thing.
0: Right. Thank you for clarifying. I just figured people might hear, oh, water storage system in Linden with the Nooksack and might have some questions around that. So I also want to ask, is there anything that you feel like people don't understand about water resources in our part of the state? Because we don't necessarily always see the realities of drought as harshly as someplace that's maybe more wildfire prone or something like that.
1: Yeah, I think in Western Washington, we have all of the rivers that drain into the Puget Sound are unique, and the fact that from the headwaters to the ocean is a relatively short distance. Most rivers are much longer than this. Also, an interesting fun fact about the Nooksack River, it has a very high debris load, so rocks and gravel coming down from the mountains because it is it's draining an area that has significant material from past events that are keeping working their way to the ocean. And these factors are causing issues when we talk about the Nooksack River and trying to manage the river in a way that is effective for both our farmers, our cities, and our tribes who want salmon habitat. All of these things are hard to balance, and we're trying to look for solutions that balance them all. But because our rivers are unique with this short distance from headwater to ocean, there's other problems that most people don't face on rivers, but we do.
0: Is there anything that you wished I had asked you about at this time?
1: No, I just see. No. I guess as a community, we need to come together to talk about how to fund major projects like this, and we need to come together as a cohesive unit so that we can go to the federal government, which would likely be the source of money to take care of some of these major problems. And if we can come together with a cohesive voice as a community, then solutions that we're all looking for are viable.
0: Well, I really appreciate your time, Mayor Scott Cortice. Really look forward to hearing more about this project as it goes underway and other water-saving tools that you guys decide to implement as time goes on, as this Washington Water Future initiative gets underway between the Department of Ecology and Governor Bob Ferguson, collaborating with local organizations and municipalities. Thank
1: Well,
0: you.
1: thank you for reaching out to me today. I really appreciate it, and hopefully the message gets out. I'm excited about the governor's initiative, and they've promised that one of the roundtables will be in Whatcom County focused on the Nooksack River, so we look forward to that event when it happens.
0: Yes. Thank you so much. Emma Toscani, KGMI News.
2: 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I'm Joe Tian, along with Emma Toscani and Jason Upton.
3: Well, gas prices have fallen ever so slightly after setting an all-time record here in Whatcom County last week. Saturday's average price of $5.71 per gallon was the most we've ever seen as ongoing tensions surrounding the war in Iran continued to disrupt the oil market, leaving us wondering, is there any end in sight to these price hikes at the pump? Joining us today gives some insight as to what's to come and what to keep an eye out for is Patrick DeHaan. He's the head of petroleum analysis at GasBuddy. Thanks for coming on today, Patrick. Great to have you back here on KGMI.
4: Thanks for having me. Appreciate it.
3: Yeah, you've been a busy guy lately. We here at the KGMI Newsroom just saw you on CNN the other day. It seems like cheap gas isn't the only thing that's in high demand these days.
4: yeah, yeah.

0: a lot of folks wanting to know exactly what's going to happen at the pump. Certainly, I don't blame them. As we continue to navigate the uncertainty between the U.S. and Iran and what it's going to mean for gasoline, diesel, jet fuel prices, and far beyond.
1: Yeah, just a whole lot of fluctuation. You know, we've seen fast surges, slow deflating of gas prices ever since the war in Iran began. How would you describe where we're at as of today?
0: Well, we are close to multi-year highs across much of the country. In fact, some states have reached new all-time record highs when it comes to diesel prices, which have been heavily impacted simply because the amount of diesel coming out of a barrel of oil is quite a bit less than gasoline. So, you know, gasoline prices across the country, $4.49 for gasoline. That's about 55 cents below the all-time record. But for diesel, we're within 20 cents a gallon of that record. The average price for a gallon of diesel today, about $5.63 a gallon nationwide, below the $5.81 a gallon peak that we saw back in mid-2022 at the height of Russia's war in Ukraine.
1: So what are some of the latest developments with this war in Iran that have affected the global supply of oil?
0: Well, it's been rather simply a daily continued block on the Strait of Hormuz, which has prevented oil from flowing through the Strait in a meaningful way. Typically, 20 million barrels a day would be flowing through the Strait. And now with Iran's threats to attack vessels, we've seen that basically grind to a halt. And so very little oil is now moving through the Strait, and that is really impeding the amount of oil available globally, and that's having a huge impact, sending oil prices up, which is impacting refined product prices as well. Gasoline, diesel, and jet fuel, and so many other different things are stuck right now in the Strait of Hormuz, and it's really disruptive to much of the global economy that this supply in the Middle East is essentially stuck.
1: So right now, the national average is sitting at about $4.50 per gallon. The all-time high is just over $5 back in 2022. What are the chances you think we surpass this? What's this going to hinge on?
0: Well, it's all hinging on how long the Strait's going to continue to be closed. Quite simply, that's all that matters when it comes to the price of oil. And the longer it remains closed, the more prices will gradually climb. And that is something that'll continue for the foreseeable future. President Trump talking over the weekend after Iran sent back a counterproposal saying it's totally unacceptable. So it doesn't really appear that the sides are any closer. And until the Strait reopens, oil prices will continue gradually trending higher.
1: Again, talking with Gas Buddies Patrick DeHaan on where we can expect to see gas prices going and what's been trending recently. You know, Patrick, we've seen reports that President Trump wants to suspend the federal gas tax to give us some relief. What do you think the likelihood of that actually happening is? What would have to happen in order for that to come to fruition?
0: Well, an act of Congress would have to happen. And with, you know, both parties having seats, whether or not it's going to happen is really uncertain as well. We have seen some bipartisan support, but again, it really just depends on how the vote comes down, whether or not Congress is going to approve this and send it to President Trump's desk. And that is then uncertain on whether or not we will see it. If we do, it will roll pump prices back by about 18 cents a gallon for gasoline and 23 cents for diesel. So will have an impact, but when you're talking about gasoline prices that are almost $1.40 higher than a year ago, it's really more akin to putting lipstick on a pig at that point.
1: Are there any drawbacks from suspending the federal gas tax? I mean, what would that take away funding from? What are some of these debates in Congress going to be like if we do or if we are talking about taking away some of that federal gas tax money?
0: Yeah, I mean, it would essentially stimulate demand at the worst possible time, and that's something that you really don't want to do. When supply is already low, You definitely don't want to negatively impact demand. So it certainly could exacerbate the situation and drive prices even higher.
1: All right. So to wrap up, where do you see prices going in the near future? Are there any indicators? The Strait of Hormuz is a central figure in this. Are there any looming decisions that could factor into this?
0: Thank you. Well, there's a lot of different things that could factor into it. So, it's just really a balance of all of those issues, whether or not we will see, things like the Strait reopen, whether or not we'll see the federal gas tax waived. It's just a lot of uncertainty. And again, it could place more demand on gasoline and it could exacerbate some of the issues that have led us to where we are today. So how it all will piece together is more like a puzzle that we don't really know where the pieces are going to fit, how they're going to all fit together.

0: But we do know that as long as the puzzle's on the table, it's still something that's going to impact us.
1: All right. So, yeah, even stripping away that federal gas tax, not guaranteed to make prices down, as you just described. So, yeah, a lot to think of there. Again, that was Gas Buddies Patrick DeHaan filling us in on the latest gas prices and where we can expect them to go. Patrick, great to have you on, as always. Thanks for taking the time.
0: Thank you. Appreciate it.
2: Thanks for listening to this Pacific Northwest Media Group Public Affairs Show. I'm Joe Tian, along with Jason Upton.
1: Well, millions more Americans could qualify for dual Canadian citizenship under a recent change to Canada's requirements that's led to a surge in applications from U.S. residents. Since the new law took effect last December, immigration lawyers in the U.S. and Canada say they've been overwhelmed by clients seeking help submitting proof of citizenship applications. Among those lawyers who are seeing the effects of this here in Bellingham is Nick Burning. He's an immigration attorney at Boundary Bay Law. Thanks for coming on today, Nick. Really appreciate the time during what seems to have become busy season for you.
3: Absolutely, Jason. Yeah, thank you for having me.
1: So can you break down what this new law is that took effect in Canada on December 15th of last year? How did it come about? Why is it causing such a stir?
3: Sure. This law has been a long time coming. There is a lawsuit 3 or 4 years ago that basically alleged that the Canadian citizenship law before this bill took place created two classes of Canadian citizens, which violated the Charter of Rights. So immigration officials said, okay, sure, you got me, and they passed it on to Parliament, and Parliament's taken a few years to get it in order. But basically, Parliament passed Bill C-3, and Bill C-3 brings Canada's citizenship law more in line with, you know, the majority of Western countries like the United States, England, and Australia. So the new model says that anybody born after December 15th who is born to a Canadian parent outside of Canada who can show ties to Canada by, you know, having that parent live in Canada for a certain period before they're born, right? They get citizenship, and that's just like the U.S. derivative citizenship rule. In the past, Canadians who were born abroad to Canadian parents could not pass citizenship on to their children. So the new law fixes that. But what's a really big surprise is when Parliament passed this new law, they went through and they just, you know, whole hog, gave citizenship rights to anyone who could prove citizenship by descent, you know, basically showing they have an ancestor who was in Canada at any time. And so that goes back a long, long ways. Now, this doesn't affect Aboriginal, First Nations people in Canada, because they would have already had citizenship under a variety of different laws. So this would be primarily for non-Native American, non-Indigenous, non-Aboriginal or Métis people, many of whom live here in the United States, who have, you know, like I do, a Canadian great-grandparent who, you know, you hear about in family gatherings every now and again, but you never think about. Now, if you can find evidence of that great-grandparent, you know, basically a string of birth certificates taking you all the way back, then you can apply for citizenship. So that was the first big surprise, is that they didn't put a cap on it. I kind of expected that there would be a cap, you know, maybe at grandparents or great-grandparents, but it just keeps on going. Now, the logistics, you know, of trying to prove you have an ancestor from, you know, before 1850, it's pretty tough. But it's out there. The other big thing is they retroactively reinstated citizenship for anybody who might have lost citizenship during the period when Canada and prior to that Great Britain didn't permit dual citizenship. In the past, you know, pre-1980s-ish, if you were a Canadian citizen, you moved to the United States, you naturalized in the U.S., you lose your Canadian citizenship. There were a number of laws that came through, and they fixed that for folks going back to 1947. But this new law goes back and it fixes it for people before 1947. And that's a critical date because prior to 1947, there were no Canadian citizens. There were British subjects of the Canadian Dominion. So this goes back and it allows basically people who didn't, you know, Canada didn't exist when they were living, it allows them to pass Canadian citizenship onto you. So those two changes are huge, and they mean that, you know, 10

0: thousands, if not hundreds of thousands of people, many of whom are here in the U.S., can apply for citizenship based on a grandparent, great-grandparent, or even further back.
1: So you mentioned that this goes, in some cases, very, very far back. What is the process like for getting evidence, gathering this evidence that you have to show that to apply for citizenship? What is that like for maybe it's not just a grandparent or great-grandparent, maybe it's before that. What is that process like to really dig back?
0: And it differs for everyone. For folks who are living in more urban areas, folks in Ontario, near Toronto or Ottawa, records were pretty available for them. For me, it was a matter of going onto Ancestry and tinking around for about 45 minutes or an hour, and I was able to find a birth register for my great-grandmother in Kincaid. The records were relatively easy. Ancestry's got this great platform. And there are a number of other companies that do the same thing. If you're going to try and go back before 1850, that's the record keeping was pretty spotty. You're going to be looking for basically records of births recorded in churches. And it's going to be much more of an ordeal going further back.
1: All right, again, we're talking with Nick Burning, immigration attorney at Boundary Bay Law here in Bellingham, about this new rule change that opens up Canadian citizenship, dual citizenship, for a lot more U.S. residents. Nick, how would you describe the influx in people that are asking you for help through all this since this took effect in December?
0: Yeah, it's been a huge increase, and I think that's across the board for anybody who practices Canadian law. In the past, advising people on citizenship wasn't a very large part of my practice. I talked to, maybe four people every year or so. The old law was fairly simple, and for the most part, I'd tell them what it is. And people could go and apply, get their certificate of citizenship on their own, because in the past, it was limited to, tying yourself to your parents. These days, I'm probably doing a consultation or two every single day, which is, an astronomical increase. And there are some practitioners up in Canada who focus on this. They're doing even more.
1: What's the reasoning for most people on why they want to be dual citizens? This has just skyrocketed here in the last few months.
0: Yeah, absolutely. Yeah, and people's motivation really comes from a number of different places. But the majority of my clients that I talk to, they are kind of left-leaning Americans who are looking at what's going on with the Trump administration, seeing a number of, things that are unprecedented in the United States, seeing a number of changes that they don't like, and they want to have something in their back pocket, a parachute to fall back on. Most of the folks I talk to, they don't have immediate plans to actually move up to Canada, but they want to have this just in case. Now, there are a lot of other people. I do talk to some folks who, they want the economic opportunity. Folks in the film industry who want to be able to hop up to Vancouver to work. I've had a number of LGBTQ plus trans clients who are frankly concerned about their safety in the United States. They're looking at an upcoming Supreme Court decision, which could invalidate all of their ID documents. So they're certainly the most motivated folks, but everyone's got their own reason.
1: How prepared are people when they come to you? Do most already have documentation, or are they starting from scratch, tracing family history and asking you guys for help? What's the level of preparation most people have?
0: Most of my clients have gone on to Ancestry or some other website, and they've looked this up, and they've got, probably half or more of their documents. But it really varies from person to person. Some people just come in and they say, I think I have a great-grandparent from Canada. Mm-hmm. And whatever it is, right, we can help you. It's obviously a lot easier if somebody comes in with just a lineup of birth certificates and I can advise them how to do this, and off they go. But some people have much more complicated cases. And for some folks, there's a gap in that chain showing they're descended from somebody from Canada. The ideal evidence would be you have a Canadian birth certificate, and then you have that person's U.S. citizen child, and each one of these birth certificates lists your parents. So the person who's applying in the United States, right, we can see their parents born in the United States.

0: sometimes one of the links in the chain is missing, and so we have to use census records, marriage records, death records, immigration records. I've used landing records, people showing, you know, showing people arriving in the United States. I've used draft records. Virtually any kind of record you can think of is fair game as long as you can authenticate it.
1: Are there any misconceptions you're hearing from people about qualifying under the new law?
0: You know, most people only have a vague idea of what to expect, and the law is wonderful in its simplicity. If you can show that ancestor, you're good to go.
1: All right. Well, once again, that was Nick Burning, immigration attorney at Boundary Bay Law here in Bellingham, breaking down how these new rules for Canadian citizenship are leading to a surge of applications from U.S. residents. Nick, thanks again so much for the time. Good luck with all this. You sure are keeping busy.
0: Thank you, Jason, and thank you again for the opportunity to talk to you.
2: That's our show for this week. Thanks for listening. I'm Joe Tien.
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0: 7 in the NBA tonight. Spot in the Eastern Conference Final on the line in Detroit. Pistons controlling the Cavs in Game 6 to even the series once again. ESPN Radio's Emmett Golden thinks the Cavs could make big changes in the offseason if they can't win tonight.
1: I think there'll be some big changes. I think Giannis is out there, right?
2: He's out there, but man, you better have someone look at those knees, and you better make sure he shows up on time for film sessions, because those are both
1: You know what? He's going to show up during the playoffs, right? Like, if he's healthy, do you think he's going to get outplayed, you know, by Paul Reed?
0: Golden on Hammer and Emmett. Game 7 tonight. Tip just after 8 Eastern. The Knicks await the winner in the Eastern Conference Final. In the NFL, Aaron Rodgers will return in 2026. Four-time MVP signing a one-year deal to go back to the Steelers worth up to $25 million. Expected to include a base salary between $22 and $23 million with additional incentives available. Rodgers will report to Monday's OTAs, finished the season completing just under 66% of his throws, his best mark since 2021, throwing for just over 3,300 yards with 24 touchdowns and 7 interceptions, reuniting with former head coach Mike McCarthy. In baseball, Mets double up the Yankees 6-3. Mark Vientos driving in 3 for the win.
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0: At graduation over the weekend, it was announced as Shaquille, I hate Charles Barkley O'Neal. Absolutely diabolical in the best possible way.
1: Can't wait to see that and Charles' reaction on Inside the NBA. What about our guy Mikey C? Mikey, pretty good week for you, right, buddy?
2: Yeah, I'll be celebrating my 40th birthday for the 10th time pretty soon, so this is my last week in the 40s. So.
0: Hey, Mikey, what are you going to do for your birthday?
2: We're debating West Hartford or going axe throwing or casino. There's some options on the
0: table.
2: What
0: about a rage room? I feel like you would be good at one.
2: Yeah, I wouldn't mind one of those.
3: Oh, there is one in Bristol. Good idea.
2: Really?
3: Idea.
2: All right, put it on the list.
0: The White Sox, congratulations to them. They're over 500 for the first time in 4 years. They have great giveaways. Ronda Rousey, congratulations on an incredible career, which officially came to an end last night. 17 seconds, all it took for her to take down Gina Carano. That's going to do it for us. Myron and Matt take you through the rest of your Sunday afternoon. Coming up next on ESPN Radio and the ESPN app.
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14: I'm Nick Saluki. Good Sunday morning. Another MVP for SGA. Thunder star Shai Gilgeous-Alexander going back-to-back as the MVP of the NBA becomes the 14th player in league history to

0: Cunningham tonight.
1: I'll give a pass to Cade Cunningham. I'm not making excuses for him. But at the same time, how much more can he do? He had his fifth 35, at least 35 points in a playoff game. He was doing everything. Defense, offense, passing, leadership. The brother was worn out trying to overcome the sins of people like Jalen Durham and everybody else who was supposed to help him but did not step up their game.
0: Coleman on Freddie and Harry. Game 7 tonight. Tip just after 8 Eastern. In the NFL, Aaron Rodgers back in Pittsburgh. Four-time MVP signing a one-year deal with the Steelers worth up to $25 million to return for year 22 in the NFL. We'll report to OTAs tomorrow, reuniting with former head coach Mike McCarthy.
2: Hey, it's Michelle Smallman, and coming up Monday, I've studied the NFL schedule, which means I'll tell you the exact week when Fernando Mendoza and other rookie quarterbacks will get their first start this season. 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

0: into my life of Paul Reed. You know, what's his nickname? What is it they call him? Something Paul. What is it? It's not Playoff Paul. What playoff. Is it? There's a nickname for Paul.
1: Playa Paul? I don't know.
0: No, I don't think it's Playa Paul. But whatever. I haven't seen that guy in years.
1: Yeah.
0: And it was not. I mean, he came in for Jalen Duren and actually was kind of minutes. Important. Yeah, he's had really good minutes. So he's been big. I'm looking forward to Game 7, and we'll see what kind of atmosphere we have in Detroit. Guess who's back? Back again, and no one asked for it. Aaron Rodgers. They're running it back one more time. Next with Matt and Cookie on ESPN Radio.
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3: I'm Nick DeLuca. Good Sunday morning. Another MVP for SGA. Thunder star Shai Gilgeous-Alexander taking home his second straight MVP award, becoming the first

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7: I'm Nick DeLuca, SGA winning another MVP. Thunderstar Shai Gilgeous-Alexander taking home his second straight Most Valuable Player award, becomes the first player to win consecutive MVPs since Nikola Jokic in 2020-21 and then 2021-22. And the first guard to average 30 points and 55% shooting in a season in NBA history. SGA joined Michael Jordan as the only players to average 30 points, 5 assists, and 50% from the field in four consecutive seasons in league history. The Thunder in the Western Conference Finals set to take on the Spurs, trying to repeat as champions. In the East, the Knicks waiting on the winner of Game 7 tonight. The Pistons and the Cavaliers in Detroit. Pistons 6-5 in Game 7s in franchise history. 5-0 at home, including their win over the Magic in the first round. Tip coming just after 8 Eastern. In the NFL, Aaron Rodgers back in Pittsburgh. Four-time MVP signing a one-year deal to return to the Steelers worth up to $25 million. Will report to OTAs beginning tomorrow. Finished last season completing 65.7% of his passes, his best mark since 2021. Reunites with former head coach Mike McCarthy. The two were together for 13 seasons with the Packers. Final round of the PGA Championship at Aronimink underway. Kurt Kitayama with a 6-under through 16 to get to 2-under for the tournament.
8: Hey, it's Michelle Smallman, and coming up Monday, I've studied the NFL schedule, which means I'll tell you the exact week when Fernando Mendoza and other rookie quarterbacks will get their first start this season. 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

0: There you go. Whiskey for my men and beer for my horses. Do you know this song?
1: Is that legal?
0: In Kentucky, we allow you to do whiskey for your men, beer for your horses.
1: You said, do I know who that is?
0: Yeah, this is Willie Nelson and Toby Keith. I didn't know if this had ever been one you listened to.
1: I didn't know. You know, I hung with Toby. I didn't know.
0: I don't think I knew you hung with Toby. Do you know that?
1: Yeah, no, I shouldn't say. I just.
2: Was it Myron or M. Diggity?
0: Wait a minute, hang on a second. Did you, when you say hang with, did you?
1: Yeah, hang was probably the wrong word. But just
0: did you meet
1: small
0: him?
1: Talk? No, small talk. I didn't. Yeah.
0: I have a friend. Interesting fact about Toby Keith that ate a hot dog in the trash that Toby Keith had thrown away.
1: Is he alive?
0: Yeah. So at the Breeders' Cup one year, they brought Toby Keith 10 hot dogs to try a new hot dog flavor, and he ate one. Wait. And then he just threw the other 9 in the trash, and my buddy saw him do it and said those are

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6: I'm Nick DeLuca, new MVP in the NBA, same as the old MVP. Thunder star Shai Gilgeous-Alexander taking home his second straight Most Valuable Player award. First guard to average 30 points and 55% shooting in a season in NBA history. Becomes the first player to win consecutive MVPs since Nikola Jokic. Thunder in the Western Conference Finals set to take on the Spurs. In the East, the Knicks waiting the winner of Game 7 tonight. Pistons and Cavs in Detroit. Pistons 6-5 in Game 7s in franchise history. 5-0 at home, including their win over the Magic in the first round. Tied with the Cavaliers for the most wins without a loss of any team at home. Detroit has never won multiple winner-take-all games in a single postseason. Game 7 tip just after 8 Eastern tonight. Final round at the PGA Championship at Aronimink. Alex Smalley entering Sunday with a 2-shot lead after

0: faster. Now, you know, maybe that puts them in a better situation to find one of these young quarterbacks. But I know in Cleveland, we're all tired of the, like, hey, let's just suck so we could get a quarterback, because that's never worked. All right, since 99, that strategy has failed us. So I think everybody wants to see this team compete, you know, and play clean football, because they've just played some raggedy football over the years. So I think that would be the other thing to deem it a success.
1: Emmett Goldney's the host of Hammer and Emmett Saturday mornings from 10 to 1. Thank you very much for the time, and good luck with your rap career that you and Myron can kind of go through in middle age together.
0: See, I didn't know Myron rap. We might put out a record now. You know,
2: no, so ESPN Radio Records, man. That's right. We need to have a conversation, man.
0: SoundCloud. Let's hit it.
1: I like. You can call yourselves the Golden Cookie. How about that?
0: I don't know about that.
1: Oh, come on. Come on, man. Golden Cookie. I don't know. I feel like that would be good. Listen.
2: What'll be down the street? I'm not going to. Right.
1: All right. Well, I produce hits, but y'all do what you want. Emmett, thank you very much.
0: I appreciate it, guys.
1: I'll take my talent somewhere else.
2: You just said Cookie, and people don't know the context. I mean, I didn't call myself Cookie. I did call myself M. Diggity. That was a real nickname.
1: You did call yourself Cookie.
3: You said I like cookies.
1: What I said was pick your favorite food to make it, your favorite candy to make a nickname, and you said Cookie. You wanted to be called Cookie.
2: No, I didn't.
3: Yeah, Myron, you could have said anything in the world,
2: and you said
3: Cookie.
2: My favorite food. That's all I picked.
3: That would be your nickname. That was the whole point.
1: That was the whole premise. So you are Cookie.
2: No, I'm not, man.
1: And you can see Golden Cookie performing in Bristol, Connecticut.
4: Golden Cookie is actually really good. I actually think that name would fly.
1: Thank you.
2: With who?
4: With you two.
2: But who would be? That wouldn't work.
1: You could perform at bar mitzvahs up and down Westchester County.
2: If they pay me, I'd do it.
4: If Yip Talk is with you guys, I think it'll work.
1: That's right. The NFL schedule was released, and every team tried to be Shane Gillis and release videos. Did you like them or not? And other takeaways from the NFL schedule. 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
2: There's a lot of different things that the NFL is trying to do. Games, you know, every day of the week. Now we're going to Australia. We're going to the four corners. Is it the four corners of the earth?
3: Checking.
2: Just want to make sure.
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4: And I checked.
2: Corners.
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3: Unless you're a globist, then there's no corners, but...
2: 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I never understood that with flat earthers. Like, what happens when you get to the end of the earth?
4: Remember we had this discussion? What is the town that's on the edge?
2: Yeah.
3: We are about to get just
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3: deluge of stay-in-your-lane content right now.
2: I know. I stay in my lane when I go around the globe.
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0: Yuns got bored.
1: First of all, it's Yuns is.
0: You was fixing
1: and
0: the.
1: We
0: so
1: are.
0: So you fixing the SWAT, the Waspers?
1: Okay, another okay. one. Again, sort of like Plum in the very, you would add this to say something's a lot. You'd go, he's crazy as all get out.
0: Crazy. I've heard that one as all get out, but I don't know what all get out mean, like where that comes from.
1: I don't either, really. But I know exactly what it means.
0: Crazy as all get out. Yeah,
1: he's
0: I've heard.
1: Crazy as all get out.
0: Yeah.
1: But I'm not really sure why. What would that be? You're all get out.
0: I don't know, but I've heard it many times. All get out.
1: All right.
0: I know that one.
1: And
0: some of the stuff is just Mississippi. And I bet, you know, some of the stuff is.
1: Well, but Mississippi's kind of.
0: Yeah.
1: All
0: my uncle's talking
1: about
0: this.
1: But, like, if you're in California right now, you think we sound crazy as we're saying this. All right. I'm going to do another. If you really want to do something, you have a hankering to do it.
0: A hankering?
1: Yes. So, like, I got a hankering for some chicken.
0: Yeah. I've heard a hankering. I've heard that.
1: So would you ever say that? Would you say you like
0: I wouldn't say any of these words because I how anybody wants me to say any of these words. But I've heard because a hankering's like there's another similar word to it. Yeah.
1: Yeah, you got a hankering for it. And then lastly, and I just thought of this one the other day, it's kind of weird and I'm not sure why. He can't, like, if you want to say somebody like couldn't shoot a basketball or couldn't shoot a gun, they'd say he can't shoot a lick. A lick.
0: Yeah, I've heard a lick a lot. I've heard. Yeah, he can't. Yeah, he can't shoot a lick. I've heard that a lot. People, when I used to go to Mississippi, people said a lot of these words.
1: Again, I understand you in Mississippi saying this. I'm saying people listening to us in Brooklyn may not have ever said that you couldn't shoot a lick.
0: But what's a lick, though?
2: Yes. Younger, what is a,
0: what, where did a lick come from? Like, what's a...
1: I don't know.
0: How do we attach? How do people attach?
1: And what's interesting is I don't know what any of these
0: are. The origin story is what I'm curious of who one day was like, man, you can't shoot a lick. And then somebody's like, well, I guess that's a word now. It feels like if you were at a certain stage in the mountains, you could just come up with stuff.
1: And just say it.
0: And it just became, this is what we say now.
1: Like,
0: can I invent the word? Like, is that, do you think people would... You know.
1: If enough people's, I mean, we invent words all the time. If you think about it, like, everybody acts like the only words that exist are words, but like, you could, society invents words all the time, right? Mm-hmm. I mean, you know, I'm trying to think, what's a word like in the 70s, people just started saying stuff was groovy.
0: Yeah.
1: That's just made up. Like, that wasn't a phrase. And now it just.
0: So if I just go, man, you know what? I'm out here dipping. And then for me, it means like I'm partying, let's say, right? Hey, what you doing? What you doing this weekend, man? I'll be out there dippling. and I just say that's just a word for partying. And if it catches on,
1: So you want to say that? You want to say
0: like, hey, man, if I'm going out this weekend, hey, man, what are you doing this weekend? Man, I was going to be out there dippling.
1: But I think that sounds like you're dippling not doing something. You need to say it with a different feel. You need to be like, we're going dippling.
0: Oh, man, can't wait till this weekend. We're going dippling. Right?
1: I think it works.
0: I think dippling works.
1: I like it.
0: I just created a word.
1: Myron Metcalf, Cookie, has just created a word. And we didn't get to whether the Spurs were going to beat the Thunder, but
0: we're doing too much dippling.
2: What's dippling mean?
0: Party. It means like you're going out, partying, have a good time.
1: Going dippling.
0: Yeah,
1: all right, we're coming up. We'll let you know who's going to win the games and who's going to be dippling after game 7. It's Matt Myron here on ESPN Radio.
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0: performer. He's terrible in big spots. But I look at it, okay, Darius Garland's never available. Mm-hmm. James Harden is always available. So I like the trade from that perspective, but I really liked the trade because Donovan Mitchell is the top guy on this team.
1: Yep.
0: Donovan Mitchell is the number one. But I feel like the way that they play, the ball is always in James Harden's hands. It feels like it's James Harden's team. And I would not have signed up for that if I'm the Cavaliers.
1: Yeah, but when Harden came to town, my thought process, similar to yours, was if you get into crunch time in the playoffs, Donovan Mitchell is going to be the guy who's got the ball in his hand, who's creating. And you're right. It has been Harden more than Mitchell. And I haven't understood if that was by design, if it was because Harden had been shooting a little better than Mitchell and they felt more comfortable with him in his hands. But what I was hoping for from Harden in these situations was to activate the front court, to be like the perfect point guard and activate Evan Mobley and get the ball to Jared Allen. You know, in the closeout game against the Raptors last season, Jared Allen turned into the Incredible Hulk. Where has that been all series? You know, if they can get that guy tonight, or at least 75% of it, that would go a long ways towards the Cavs getting the win. And I feel like James Harden is the player that can help activate that. And so, if I'm a Cavs fan, I'm hoping that James Harden has like 11 assists tonight and that Donovan Mitchell has 30 points. And if so, I think that's the formula to win.
0: He's Andre Snellings. I'm Jonathan Zaslow. Game day on ESPN Radio. If you're into legacy games, there's a lot on the line for the Cavaliers with tonight's Game 7. But coming up next, how about the Pistons side of things? 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
4: 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The winner faces the New York Knicks. That series will begin Tuesday, Eastern Conference Finals Game 1. This is Game Day on ESPN Radio. He's Andre Snellings. I'm Jonathan Sasso. Tonight, if Detroit wins, New York at Detroit Tuesday night. If Cleveland wins, Cleveland at New York on Tuesday night. That's the scenario. Of course, the Western Conference Finals, Oklahoma City and San Antonio. They get going tomorrow. Game 6's win for Detroit. Biggest Piston win in almost 20 years. You know, 2008, right, was probably like the last year that run for the Pistons. They lost to the Celtics in what, the Eastern Conference Final that year, I think. That was probably the last year that Piston team was playing in big games. So biggest win in almost 20 years for the Detroit Pistons the other night. And this is a Piston team that has had huge wins so far this postseason. Game 5, they had to stay alive. Elimination game in the first round against Orlando. Game 6, I almost don't want to give them credit for that Game 6 win in the first round against Orlando. I mean, Dre, they're down by 24 points in the third quarter. Like, no one's watching, like, wow, this is a tremendous effort by the Pistons tonight. You know, like, Orlando just couldn't make a shot. I almost don't want to give them credit for that win. And then Game 7, they smoke the Magic at home. This one was bigger than all of those. Like, Game 6 in Cleveland, a team that, you know, you said you think is a lot better than Detroit. This is a monster win for them a couple of nights ago. And I said how the Cavs fan cannot be looking forward to tonight. When you get like a stay of execution when you're the Pistons and you survive that Game 6, I do think the Piston fan is very much looking forward to this evening.
5: Yeah, I mean, it's very similar to the last round, right? Like, you talk about the logistics of it, but, you know, the Magic, they had the series won, right? Like, yep. You know, they're up by 20-whatever in at the half. They're controlling Game 6. They had it won. They completely left the arena for the second half. The Pistons come back and win Game 6. You knew when Game 7 started that the Pistons were going to win by 15, yeah. 20 points. Like they won Game 7 in the second half of Game 6. It's not quite to that extreme with the Cavs, but it's a similar scenario. Yeah, it's like the Cavs had it won. All they had to do was win at home in Game 6, series over. And for the Pistons to come in, and they didn't just win. They, like, snatched Cleveland's soul in that game. So if this game comes out and the Pistons are up by 8 or 10 or 12 points in the first half, it could get ugly in a hurry.
4: That's exactly how I feel. Like I could see a scenario where we're in the middle of the third quarter and the Pistons have been up by like 8 points the whole game. And then they go on a 6 or a 7-0 run, and now they're up by 15. You know, how do the Cavs respond to that? Or does it become, hey, we had our chance and we had such a pathetic effort in Game 6. Like, we've totally screwed ourselves here and we're packing this thing in. Like, I don't know that tonight would be a blowout the whole game, but I could see Detroit pulling away in this one in the second half. It's such a buzzkill if you're a Cavs fan. And you know what? I think it probably winds up leading to some significant changes for the Cavs in the offseason. Like, does that mean they try and get into the Giannis business? I don't know, maybe. But I think it could add to some serious changes for Cleveland, because the result of that Game 6, it feels so on par.

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3: I'm Ed Benkin. First up, the NBA. On the eve of another Game 7, the league's reigning MVP has apparently won the award again. According to ESPN's Shams Charania, Shai Gilgeous-Alexander has been named the league's MVP for the second consecutive year. He would be the fifth active player to win a second straight MVP award. Alexander and the Thunder are getting ready for their first game of the Western Conference Finals against the Spurs later this week. Meanwhile, tonight in Detroit, it will be the Cavaliers and Pistons in Game 7 of their series to close out Round 2. We will have that game for you here on ESPN Radio with our coverage getting underway at 7:30 Eastern. The Knicks await the winner in the Eastern Conference Finals. The final round of the PGA Championship continues. Alex Smalley has a two-stroke lead. They talked about his play getting to this point of the tournament.
4: Anytime you can shoot under par on a golf course of this caliber, under these conditions, I think anybody would take that. So I'm hoping to put up another under par score.
3: Smalley will tee off in a little under an hour. He is 6 under for the tournament, 2 strokes better than 5 other golfers. 8 other golfers are 3 under for the tournament. To baseball and Sunday night action coming up tonight on ESPN Radio. It'll be the Mariners hosting the Padres. Our coverage will get underway at 6:30 Eastern. There is one game already underway in the majors in the Battle of Florida this rivalry weekend. Is the Marlins on top of the Rays by a count of 2-1 as they are playing in the bottom of the fourth inning. Coming up in a few moments, the Beltway Series continues with the Nationals hosting the Orioles. Also in a few moments, the Braves will take on the Red Sox in Atlanta.
5: Hey, it's Michelle Smallman, and coming up Monday, I've studied the NFL schedule, which means I'll tell you the exact week when Fernando Mendoza and other rookie quarterbacks will get their first start this season. It's on Sports Tonight, 6 a.m. Eastern, right here on ESPN Radio, ESPN 2, and ESPN U.
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0: Game Day on ESPN Radio, the ESPN app, Sirius XM, Channel 80. Andre Snelling's Jonathan Zaslow here with you. 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Secondary market, all right. 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Game 7 in Detroit. Your guess would be what?
1: Like to sit on the sun, maybe like $300?
0: You know what? It's rather affordable. It's a little less than $200.
1: Wow.
0: Now, I know that Detroit is not like the wealthiest of cities, you know?
1: Yeah,
0: but that's a great price to get in for game 7, a little less than $200.
1: Yeah, no, I'm feeling that. I'm thinking back, the only game 7 I've ever been to was NBA Finals 2010, and I think it was maybe in the mid threes, like 350 to 400 that I paid.
0: But also, ticket price have skyrocketed.
1: Exactly. This was 16 years ago. So, to get in for under 200 for a game 7, for, as you pointed out earlier, the most important game in 20 years for your franchise, that's good stuff.
0: Pretty good. Let's bring aboard Jamal Collier, ESPN NBA reporter, joining us here Game Day on ESPN Radio. He's there in Detroit for tonight's game 7. Jamal, thanks for giving us some time. What kind of atmosphere do you expect tonight?
2: What's up, guys? 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
1: 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Manny Machado and the San Diego Padres face Julio Rodriguez and the Mariners.
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10: I'm Ed Mankin. With the Oklahoma City Thunder continue to look for their quest for a repeat, their star player pulled off a repeat of his own. According to ESPN's Shams Charania, Shai Gilgeous-Alexander has been named the league's MVP for the second consecutive year. Alexander and his teammates are getting set to face the Spurs of the Western Conference Finals. Meanwhile, the East, the second round comes to a close when Game 7 takes place between the Pistons and Cavaliers tonight for Detroit. Earlier on Matt and, Myron on ESPN Radio, NBA reporter Jamal Collier said the pressure is on Donovan Mitchell in this one from the Cleveland perspective.
11: James Harden, for sure, is always going to be, you know, a game seven. But for me, it's going to be the Donovan Mitchell game. He's the one that's never been out of the second round. Wasn't very good in this last game with a chance to close out at home in game six.
10: The Knicks await the winner, and you can hear tonight's game on ESPN Radio with our coverage getting underway at 7:30 Eastern. At the final round of the PGA Championship, Alex Smalley is getting set to tee off in about a half hour. He has the lead. He right now is at 6 under. 7 other golfers are 4 under. They are 2 back in the lead. A couple of them have already taken the course. To baseball on ESPN Radio tonight, while the Padres and the Mariners, the rubber game of that series, our coverage gets underway at 6:30 Eastern. Several rivalry weekend series are winding down in the Battle of Florida. They are through 5, and the Rays lead the Marlins by a count of 5-2. Also, the Phillies and Pirates are scoreless. Mets, Yankees, and scoreless. The Blue Jays lead the Tigers 2-0.
12: Hey, it's Evan Cohen. Coming up Monday, the Knicks and Thunder have been waiting for their next opponents. I'll tell you just how concerned they should be about rust. 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
3: Jadarian Price, who was drafted by Seattle at the end of the first round, I don't think he had any career starts at Notre Dame, and I was wondering, have we had a first-round pick without any career starts? Lucas Van Ness, taken 13th overall by the Packers in the 2023 draft, didn't start a game in two seasons at Iowa. 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First round draft picks.
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0: Halliburton got hurt. Like, you laugh in their face. Like, it's so irrelevant. When you wind up winning there, excellent job, good for you, Brian. He's Andre Snellings. I'm Jonathan Zaslow. Coming up next, we'll continue getting to your phone calls here. But Spurs, Thunder. Is it basically the NBA Finals beginning tomorrow night? 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
7: I'm Ed Bank, and we start with the NBA news off the court. According to ESPN, Shams Charania, Shai Gilgeous-Alexander has been named the league's MVP for the second consecutive year. That would make him the fifth active player to win a second straight MVP award. Alexander and his teammates are getting set to take on the Spurs in the Western Conference Final. The battens in the Eastern Conference Final will be decided tonight as round two comes to a close. It's game seven between the Pistons and the Cavaliers in Detroit, with the winner moving on to face the Knicks. Pistons coach J.B. Bickerstaff talked about James Harden's foul-baiting ability when they used to work together.
8: He's got an unbelievable ability to manipulate what the rules are, right? And we were together 4 years in Houston. And, you know, you would watch him, and he and I would play one-on-one. And he would foul bait me, you know what I mean? Like, he would use, I'm serious, like, he would only get to play offense, and I would play defense.
7: That game can be heard tonight on ESPN Radio. Our coverage will get underway at 7:30 Eastern. The final round of the PGA Championship continues. John Rahm now tied with Alex Smalley atop the leaderboard, both at 6-under overall. Smalley's just played his first hole today. Rahm already 2-under in today's action. Two other golfers, including Justin Thomas, are one back of the lead. To baseball. Rivalry weekend is wrapping up. One of the games almost complete. Bottom of the eighth, Rays lead the Marlins 6-3. Yankees and Mets are tied at one as they play in the fifth inning. Also, it's the Braves lead the Red Sox 6-0. Phillies over the Pirates 3-0. Guardians lead the Reds 5-2.
9: Hey, it's Michelle Smallman, and coming up Monday, I've studied the NFL schedule, which means I'll tell you the exact week when Fernando Mendoza and other rookie quarterbacks will get their first start this season. 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

0: another busy weekend around the world of sports. And this is Game Day. 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The NBA playoffs on ESPN Radio. The Cavaliers and Pistons go head-to-head in Game 7 in Detroit.
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0: ask, but they're the ones that asked it, right? Like, once they won game five, they didn't have to win game seven. All they had to do was win a game at home, and they didn't. Yeah. So, you know, if anybody's asking of them, it's themselves.
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3: 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Now I would like you to guess, Dre, for the get-in price. 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
4: I'm going up because the Knicks have been starving for a championship, and they think this is their year. So I'm going to say if it was under 200 to get into Game 7, I'm going to say upwards of 350.
3: $500.
4: Wow.
3: $500 is the get-in price for either Game 1 or Game 3 of the Eastern Conference Finals at Madison Square Garden. $500 to get in the door, and this one's going to be fun. How about, because apparently they have already put tickets on sale, if the game doesn't happen, of course, you get a refund. The first home game, which would be Game 3, all right, because the Knicks would not have home court advantage against either Oklahoma City or San Antonio. So the get-in price at Madison Square Garden, secondary market, for Game 3, home Game 1, but Game 3 of the NBA Finals from Madison Square Garden. The get-in price right now, Dre. Again, the Knicks have not been in the NBA Finals in 27 years, all right? The get-in price for the first home game, Game 3 of the Finals at Madison Square Garden right now is what?
4: I mean, if it's over 500 for the conference finals, it's got to be over 750, 800, you know, getting towards a G, right?
3: $2,770.
4: I way undersold it.
3: Almost $2,800 get in price for Game 3, which is home Game 1 of the NBA Finals. Now, that is a price before they've even clinched getting to the finals, right? I would assume. Now of course, you get your money back. You pay for it, but you get your money back if they don't make the finals. But I would have to assume, if we don't even know if that game's going to happen yet, that if we eventually know that the Knicks are going to be in the finals, I would imagine that number skyrockets.
4: Yeah. And you know, the Knicks, they're like the Lakers. Like, they have that superstar crowd, right? So not only do you have the regular consumer of NBA basketball that's been dying since 1973 for a Knicks championship, but you got like the Spike Lees and Timothy Chalamets of the world. You know, presumably they already had their ticket, right? But any celebrity in the New York area that wants to be seen could come in and say, I'll drop five figures for a ticket. So yeah, that if the Knicks make the finals, that number's just going way up.
3: Okay, so that's the get-in price for potential Game 1 of the Game 3, home Game 1 of the finals at Madison Square Garden. That's just to get into the door. I'm gonna take it up a notch here.
4: Uh-oh.
3: All right. What about a ticket in the lower level at Madison Square Garden for what would be Game 3 of the NBA Finals? Cheapest ticket anywhere in the lower level. What would you say?
4: I almost feel like I should go Austin Powers. $1 million.

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8: I'm Ed Benkin. First up, the NBA as the Pistons and Cavaliers get ready for Game 7. There is news off the court. According to ESPN, Shams Charania, Shai Gilgeous-Alexander has been named the league's MVP for the second consecutive year. As for the game itself, it will come to the end of round two when the Pistons and Cavaliers do battle in their seventh game in Detroit. Earlier on ESPN Radio on Matt and Myron, ESPN writer Jamal Collier talked about changes that could be coming to the teams depending on the outcome.
9: Everything for Cleveland, if they once again kind of run up against the second round wall, is just on the table. You know, Detroit, I mean, the Durant thing is just going to be huge, right? Like, if he can really respect, it was much better last game.
8: 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Our coverage will get underway at 7:30 Eastern. The PGA Championship is winding down as the final round continues in Pennsylvania. And right now it is Matty Schmidt who is taking the lead at 6-under. Justin Thomas, Cameron Smith, and Nick Taylor are at 5-under. Alex Smalley had led through three rounds and was leading early today, but he is 2-over for this round, and he is now 4-under, two strokes back of the lead for the tournament. To baseball, rivalry weekend continues. Top of the eighth inning in the Beltway battle, the Orioles lead the Nationals 6-3. There's the Phillies looking for a sweep over the Pirates, winning 6-0. Guardians clobbering the Reds 10-2. Yankees lead the Mets 6-3. Cubs and White Sox are tied at 4 as they play in the 6th. Battle of Texas in the 7th inning. The Rangers lead the Astros 7-0. Royals lead the Cardinals 2-0. Earlier, it was the Rays defeating the Marlins 6-3.
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0: Conference Finals. That is what will take center stage, and you can stay locked to ESPN Radio at 7:30 p.m. Eastern for full coverage of the Pistons and Cavs, following us here on Primetime. ESPN Radio, the ESPN app, Sirius XM Channel 80. He is Tim Welsh. I'm Lance Meadow. And in addition to weighing in on the phones at 888-SAY-ESPN, 888-729-3776, you can also follow and interact with the two of us on social media. He is at Tim Welsh 5. I am at Lance Meadow. One word, last name, M-E-D-O-W. We start off the conversation with respect to the Pistons. Do they have a secondary scorer? Will the pressure get to them at home? An opportunity for you to weigh in on those fronts. Then there's the Cavs side of the equation. And if they were to lose this game, will there be massive changes in Cleveland in terms of the direction of the franchise, whether it's the front office, whether it's the head coach, and then, of course, whether it's the personnel? Now, Tim, Cleveland has not been to the conference finals since 2018. They have been in this territory in the first and second round. They have not been able to get over the hump. And we know they made that massive trade for Donovan Mitchell, who the Knicks, if you recall, were very interested in. They won out. And since then, it's been very mixed results. They also made the splash for James Harden, as you mentioned. He has been plagued by the turnovers. Jared Allen and Evan Mobley, they're two big guys. Some games, they're ultra-physical. Other games, they disappear. This is a bit of the invisible game that I think Cleveland is playing. Sometimes coming into a contest, I don't know which Cavs team is actually going to show up.
1: Yeah, that's been their problem, not only this year, but over the years. And they traded Garland for Harden. Darius Garland is because of the injury factor, and Harden has stepped up. You know, he's had a lot of good moments, but you know, you and I were just discussing his lack of ball security has been an issue. And that combined with Cade Cunningham's terrific defense on Donovan Mitchell, that's been a problem for Cleveland. And, you know, J.B. Bickerstaff, you mentioned him, obviously fired by Cleveland a couple years ago. Now, Kenny Atkinson, if he doesn't get them to the next round, I think Kenny Atkinson is an excellent coach, but

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1: PUG.
2: I'm Ed Benkin. We start with the NBA on the eve of another Game 7. The league's reigning MVP has apparently won the award again. According to ESPN's Shams Charania, Shai Gilgeous-Alexander has won the award for the second consecutive year. He will be the fifth active player to win a second straight MVP award. Meanwhile, in Detroit tonight, it will be the Cavaliers and Pistons playing Game 7 of their series. That game can be heard right here on ESPN Radio, and our coverage getting underway at 7:30 Eastern. The Knicks are awaiting the winner in the Eastern Conference Finals. Meanwhile, it's the final round of the PGA Championship. Alex Smalley led after three rounds. He is now three back in the lead. Patty Schmidt has the lead. He is at 6 under playing on the ninth hole. Justin Thomas, one back in the lead at 5 under. He has already finished for the day. Three other golfers also one back in the lead. Now to baseball, and rivalry weekend continues, including the Battle of the Pennsylvania teams. It was the Phillies fitting off a sweep of the Pirates this afternoon.
3: Here's the pitch. Stott swings, drives it up the alley, right center field, on the run. Triolo won't get it. It'll one-hop the fence. Bohm is in. Marsh is coming in. Garcia's around at third base. A two-run double for Bryson Stott, and the Phillies lead it 5-0.
2: That call from Sports Radio 94 WIP. The Phillies going to win it by a score of 6-0. Other finals from earlier this afternoon, it was the Blue Jays topping the Tigers 4-1. Guardians topped the Reds 10-3. The Rays beat the Marlins 6-3. Tampa, the first American League team to hit 30 wins on the season. Subway Series, bottom of the ninth, the Mets have just tied the Yankees up at 6 apiece with a 3 spot of the inning.
4: Hey, it's Michelle Smallman, and coming up Monday, I studied the NFL schedule, which means I'll tell you the exact week when Fernando Mendoza and other rookie quarterbacks will get their first start this season. 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
3: Loose ball tip, no good by Reeves, and it's over in L.A. 115-110, the final in game for the reigning champion Thunder.
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6: Everything that we've done so far is behind us. We still need to reach our goal.

0: the team, you know, that to me goes hand in hand with value. Whereas you take him off the court, would the Thunder have a player that draws as much attention, and B, a player then that can open up the court for everybody else? And I'm going to go back to Jordan only because we brought him up, given he is also one of the guards in NBA history that has won multiple MVPs. But when you think about on the biggest stage, Jordan was involved in that play in Game 6 against the Suns that led to the Paxson 3 because he trusted Paxson. And if you go back to the first three-peat, Jordan has been on the record saying Paxson was probably one of his most trusted teammates. Then you go to Game 6 against the Jazz in 97 when he passes to Kerr out of the double team with Stockton coming over, and Kerr knocks down the jumper, and they caught, of course, that conversation on the bench. That, to me, Tim, that plays into being a valuable player in being able to read the rest of the dynamics and makeup of your team.
1: It happens in pretty much every sport. It really does. It, you know, crosses sports a little bit. You know, you have a great NFL quarterback, and he has a great WR1, whatever you want to call it. And if he's just targeting him all the time, the second and third and fourth guys, they're not going to be able to feel it. They're not going to be able to impose their will on the game and help contribute to winning. Any sport, that's always the case as far as in a team sport, that they're secondary players, and they're very much needed. If you look at every great team over the years in any sport, you need those guys. You need those guys to step up into the moment. And that's why OKC is on track to repeat, because of him, because of SGA and his ability just to say, I want to win first. I don't care about the MVP, and that'll come next. And it comes because of the winning. You know, you've seen a lot of 30-point scorers that aren't MVPs because their teams hasn't transcended into winning. And that's what the thing has been with the Thunder. Having said all of that, they've still got a lot on their hands coming up starting this week with the Spurs, which is, I'm just so excited about that. I just hope this thing goes absolutely seven games.
0: We got the marquee matchup we wanted. We have the top two teams all throughout the regular season in the West. You've got Wemby, who is just a machine in terms of his rim protection. And they hit 18 threes, San Antonio, in the closeout game against the T-Wolves. Why did they get so many open looks? It's because of all the attention that goes towards Wemby in the paint. Tim and I are going to get a little bit more into the X's and O's later on primetime with respect to this intriguing matchup between the Thunder and the Spurs. The Knicks, they don't know who they're playing. That's the difference between the East and the West right now. 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
5: Three-pointer, Deuce McBride hits again. The Knicks trying to run the Sixers right out of their own building.
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7: New York Knicks going to the finals. 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
10: I tell you, it's amazing. The opinions of the Knicks are all across the spectrum. Some are crowning them, some are not sold on them, and then everything else underneath the sun in between. 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Lance Meadow, Tim Welsh with you. We take you up till 7:30 p.m. Eastern. We are taking you right into Game 7 of the Cavs and the Pistons in Motown. And the winner is going to advance to play the Knicks in the Eastern Conference Finals, who swept the Sixers in dominant fashion. And now the question is, if you are Mike Brown and company, Tim, would you prefer to play the Pistons, or would you rather go head-to-head with the Cavs? And I know a lot of people throw out, well, the Knicks were 0-3 against the Pistons in the regular season, and let's face it, the games were not close. But I think we've learned regular season basketball is very different than postseason basketball. So that's not my rationale as to why I think the Knicks would rather face the Cavs or the Pistons. It's strictly because if you just look at the personnel, the toughness of Detroit is exactly what you need to go mano a mano with the Knicks. Teams that don't want to embrace the physicality of the game, box out, keep the Knicks off the offensive glass, attack the paint, which the Knicks are obviously so effective. If you don't have those principles, those characteristics, you really don't stand the chance remaining competitive with New York. So the Pistons, I think, have all of those areas in their back pocket. I don't think Cleveland can do that consistently for seven games. So that's why if I'm the Knicks, I don't want any part of the Pistons. I would much rather prefer the Cavs.
11: You're probably correct. I'm thinking deep down that's what they're thinking. They're not going to ever say that, of course. Even in-house, I'm sure they're not saying that. They're playing with such confidence right now, Lance, that I think that they say, bring it on. Whoever it is, bring it on. And now they've got to be concerned about the long layoff. There's no doubt about that. That's an issue. They're playing such good basketball that now it's going to be something like 9-10 days before they start the next series. And you know, that's an issue at this time of year. You want to stay in rhythm, but they've got winning players, and you know, they've got the Nova Knicks, those three guys, the confidence that they have. I like what they're doing with Karl Anthony Towns offensively. They're moving him around on the floor, not just standing on the three-point line. He's going inside. He's a terrific passer as well. McBride has stepped in with the injuries that they've had. It looks like Ananobi's going to be back for the conference finals. So the Knicks got everything going on right now. Now, the one thing that I have noticed about the Knicks in the last month and then rolling into the playoffs, their defense has been better. And everyone talked about what Mike Brown would bring as a difference to Tom Thibodeau as far as in coaching philosophy. Well, we all know Tibbs is a great defensive coach, and they were good defensively, but at times offensively they got stagnant, and they didn't really have multiple options out there on the floor. Well, this offense has looked tremendous. They can run. They play in the open court. They share the ball. They've got good ball movement. They've got good players.

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0: welcome to Try and Duck. Great to have you with us here. The Mariners coming up on the game with the San Diego Padres in a couple hours from right now. We have Shannon Dreher with the pregame show in an hour. In the meantime, we have a very fun Try and Duck for you, brought to you by Chevy Silverado. Take on the Northwest with Chevy Silverado. Mariners, of course, celebrating 50th season. We'll have a very fun conversation with Alvin Davis coming up. He has some great stories to tell, so me and Rick will chat with AD, Mr. Mariner, coming up in a few minutes. Also, we'll chat with Mitch Garber. Long conversation. We explore a lot of different aspects, including one aspect I find really interesting. Mitch Garber will talk about the new ABS system, what it's like for as a catcher, as a hitter. So we'll dive into that, which is really interesting. Before we get to Mitch Garver, though, we sat down with Stephen Davis for just a couple of minutes. He's the voice of the Arkansas Travelers. He has been watching Cade Anderson firsthand. Cade Anderson is off to a spectacular start this season at AA. He just gives us a little bit of insight on what he has seen from one of the Mariners' top prospects. Well, Stephen, it is so great to chat once again. It's great to see you. How have things gone so far this season for you?
1: Yeah, it's been a good season so far. We got a lot of interesting guys down here in AA, a lot of good personalities, a lot of guys that have been here before, guys that are quote-unquote big names nationally. We've got local guys. We've got everything you could want on a minor league baseball team, and just a great group of human beings in that clubhouse, both players and staff.
0: Yeah, there's been a lot of attention on our eyes from Arkansas this year, and none more seemingly when Cade Anderson takes the hill every 6 days or so. What, in a general sense, have you seen from Cade Anderson so far this season?
1: I don't know what necessarily the expectations were. They're obviously high when you get picked third overall, but you get to start in AA. You try to temper the expectations a little bit, but whatever they were, I think he's exceeded them from what he's done in his first seven starts. He's gone out and just blown the doors off it. He commands everything he throws. He throws strikes. He gets swing and miss with everything he throws, and he doesn't get rattled. His most recent start, he had a big inning against him, and that'll be interesting to see how he bounces back in that next start. But the little bit of adversity he had before that, he just would fight through it or go, okay, well, I just put a base runner on. Now I'm going to throw a ground ball and get a double play. And he would do it. It was incredible to watch him respond when he would get into trouble. But he's been fantastic, fantastic on the field, and he's a hard worker, getting after it off the field, too. He's not one to take it easy between starts. He's always trying to get a little bit better. He's got all those things, the it factor, I guess you would say. He definitely has that with the personality and how he goes about his business on the mound.
0: What kind of stands out stuff-wise as you watch him go through a game?
1: You know, people always go, well, what's his velocity? He'll be 92 to 95 with the fastball. It's 94, 95 a lot of the time. But what stands out stuff-wise is how everything complements each other. The four pitches he throws, they all tunnel well. He knows how to shuffle them together to mix and match. Well, I just threw this, and this guy did this, and well, now we're going to come back with this pitch. And it doesn't need to be 100 miles an hour. He doesn't need to throw 99. The curveball and the slider play off each other. The changeup's been fantastic. And to me, the most impressive thing is he can throw them all for

0: That's really good insight there from the voice of the Traveler, Stephen Davis. We'll check in with him soon as well. Arkansas, a really interesting team this year. And none more interesting right now than Kate Anderson with the way he's pitching. Also interesting, Aaron Goldsmith and I sat down with Mitch Garver. Long conversation with Mitch. It was in Minnesota, a place where he originally came up.
1: Well, Mitch, we're in Minnesota. We're at Target Field. This is where you made your major league debut. You were a longtime Twin. What's it like for you coming back to this building?
2: I love coming back to Minnesota. The weather last night was not as friendly as I remember most of my career. I kind of black out those really tough games. But I loved my time here. Loved the organization. A lot of people that are still here that I debuted with, and you know, the clubhouse staff, training staff. A lot of that has stayed the same, so it's always nice to come back here and see those guys. And I also personally, my first son was born here. We have a lot of memories around this area. We lived just north of here in North Loop, and it was everything that we wanted at the time.
0: When you were a young player, who were some of the guys that you looked up to during that time?
2: As a major leaguer?
0: Yeah,
2: I debuted in 2017, and Joe Mauer was on my team, and I had Brian Dozier, and some guys that were just a little bit older than me but had already made an impact would be like Eddie Rosario and Max Kepler and Byron Buxton. Like, they had that core group of Twins that moved up through the system together, and they were all playing on the same team, and I thought that was so cool that, you know, it's rare to see, right, where you have a core like that that moves up through the system and then makes an impact at the major league level, and they all play together for 4 or 5 years, and then things happen, and they go their other ways, but... that group was really tight.
0: Yeah.
1: This might not surprise you. Brian Dozier was one of my favorite Twins to talk to. He said something I've never forgotten, and it's really kind of helped guide me as I've watched baseball over the years since. He said that in this game, you have to either be the smartest guy or the dumbest guy, and you can't be in between. So, which I asked him, well, which one are you? And he said, he's from Tupelo, Mississippi. And he said, well, I like to think I'm the smartest. When you hear those words from your former teammate, how does that resonate with you?
2: It makes a lot of sense the more you play this game. If you can be the smartest guy on this team, you know, you're probably going to be a pitcher or a catcher, obviously.
0: yes.
2: But then I don't want to say the dumbest guys, but, man, some of the dumb guys really know how to hit, you know. If you can walk up and stand in that box and kind of take the smarts out of it and just go be an athlete and go find a good pitch to hit and hit, usually those are the better guys.
0: We marvel at all the things catchers do on and off the field these days, and I'm wondering, from the time that you got to the majors, how has the job even expanded since then with all the on-field, off-field responsibilities?
2: It's crazy. I mean, I used to do a lot more of my own scouting work when I first debuted. So I would go in the video room and I would watch a ton of video on each guy and try to figure out, you know, how am I going to pitch this guy tonight, or how has he been pitched over the last 2 weeks? And I had some guys that were older than me that helped me with that. You know, Jason Castro was one of those guys, and Chris Jimenez, they were all in front of me, and they taught me how to do that. So for my first 2 or 3 years in the major leagues, that's how I did it. And then, you know, things advance and the analytics department advances, and all of a sudden you have somebody that's telling you, you know, what are the best pitchers to throw in certain situations. And I'm super lucky to get to come to Seattle, because I believe we have one of the best analytics departments, and I love our advanced scouts, and Sam Reinerson does a great job back there. And so when we go into a pre-series meeting and we're learning about the hitters, not only does he bring relevant information about their hitters specifically, but like how did they match up with our pitchers. And so going into each game, you have a really clear understanding of how you're going to pitch each guy.
1: How much of that information do you feel like you need to memorize, and how much of it do you have written down someplace that you can access when you're behind the plate?
2: Yeah, we have a very basic note card. You can either wear it on a wristband or put it in your pocket, that gives you kind of tips and tricks on each hitter. It's just a reminder, but I think you memorize general themes about players, and you're able to implement that with each pitcher. And obviously there's times where you go off script and you get a little creative. And sometimes pitchers don't have their A stuff that night. So how do you pivot from there? Those are the things that you learn over the years, right? You learn how to make do with what you have that day. And that's something that I feel like I have a pretty good job with.
1: Even though catching has evolved so much and become so much better in the last 10 years than the previous 10 or forever ago, do you think that it's a challenge for young catchers coming up to the major leagues to have the ability to read and react, as opposed to feeling like, well,

0: it gave me this, and so that's what I have to call?
1: Yeah, it's so hard to say because 9 years ago I was that guy, and I've called my own games ever since I was in high school and college. But Major League's a different game, and I can't speak for the younger catchers in this game because I don't exactly know how each organization does their scouting reports and how they want to pitch guys. You know, it's hard. You learn as you go, and obviously there's going to be some failures, quite more than what you want. I failed plenty of times over the years, calling stupid pitches, missing a block, making mental errors, forgetting how many outs there are, throwing a ball away. You know, there's all kinds of things that can go wrong, and you just learn and you progress and you become more comfortable slowing the game down.
2: You look at the staff, it's very steady, especially in the rotation, and you've been here the past few years. How valuable is the experience with a particular guy when you're in a game? Like, you've caught Wu X number of times, and you go through a start. How valuable is that experience as a catcher?
1: Yeah, it's great. You get the feeling of where they're heading in that game, where the emotions are at. How do they look in the bullpen? What's the velocity? What's the shapes? How is their... How calm are they? You know, because some guys like to get really amped up before they go pitch, so some guys, they need to calm down. So learning their personalities, you got to learn when to take a mound visit. You know, when you need to give a guy a breather, walk through a certain situation as a pinch hitter comes up. There's so many situations that you learn, and really fortunate to work with this particular group because it's been pretty steady over the last few years, and that's fun. That doesn't happen very often where you have all these guys that are controllable and they're talented and they're elite stuff, and then you get to catch them for 4 or 5 years before things happen.
0: Mitch Garver is our guest. Give me your best Joe Mauer story.
1: Okay, so the last game Joe ever played. This was 2018. We were at home here. This is late September, maybe even early October, whatever it was. Joe didn't play that day. He didn't start that day. And we're playing the White Sox at home. And they wanted to send Joe off. He knew he was retiring, and they wanted to send him off in a really cool way. So about halfway through the game, they go and get his old catcher's gear from storage that the last game he ever wore, probably in 2011, 2012, something like that. It was the last game he ever caught. So they go get his old catcher's gear and put it out in front of his locker, and Joe said he wanted to finish his career as a catcher. So in about the seventh inning, they call timeout, and Joe steps up from the steps right there in all of his catcher's gear, and the crowd just goes crazy.
2: Oh.
1: They knew he was retiring. It gives me chills thinking about it now that everybody knew he was going to retire. He walks up in his catcher's gear. They call time. He has his whole thing in front of home plate where everybody's on their feet clapping. He catches one pitch, and then they take him out of the game, and he retired as a catcher for the Twins. It was pretty incredible.
0: Did you know that was coming?
1: I had no idea. I was so naive. I had barely had a year of service time. I'm standing on the top rail. I'm like looking around like, what's going on? Like, why isn't the game going on? And there comes Joe. He steps up on those steps onto the field. That was by far the coolest moment I've seen on a baseball field.
0: Wow. What kind of teammate was he?
1: Steady. I mean, really, just a great human being. I mean, outside of baseball, you never even know how talented he was. He's just so kind and loving, and he cared about his teammates, whether you were there for a day or there you played with him for 10 years. And obviously very talented, all the awards and accolades that he has over his career, but he was just a steady man. You know, he did his thing and showed up. He'd get 2 or 3 hits a night, and yeah, that was it.
0: Steady in a lot of ways.
2: The MVP year was utterly ridiculous.
1: I know.
2: About a 344.
0: I feel like
2: 30 homers.
0: I feel like Garv appreciates it more than we do.
2: Yeah.
0: Since, you know, he does this for a living.
1: Amazing. And, you know, I was talking about this with somebody the other day. I was like, remember when Joe Mauer was like the guy, right? He won the MVP and he had all those awards and he was doing commercials and stuff like that. I'm like, Cal just went through that. Like, Cal just went through that same amount of fame that Joe Mauer did. And Joe Mauer was like superhuman. So, what does that make Cal? You know? He's right there. The crazy offseason for that man.
2: What impressed you the most about watching Cal go through last season and do what he did?
1: The days just stacked so quickly. It just seemed like every day he had a homer. And every day he put on the catcher's gear and he'd go catch 9 innings. And it's like, is this really sustainable? Like, all right, we get 10 homers every month.

0: Like, think about that. That's a lot of home runs. I think 1 month he had like 15. So, you know, you're catching 90% of the games. Your output offensively is through the roof. And being able to do that on a winning baseball team was awesome. And he never changed. You know, he never changed or became bigger than the game and never showed that. Like, he's still a great teammate. He still worked really hard. His preparation was top notch. Like, what else could you ask for the guy?
1: So all the things offensively for Cal, I think even an average baseball fan can recognize and marvel at. But there's a lot of things that he does behind the plate that people probably can't appreciate because they haven't been there. They haven't had the year on. What is it defensively that when you watch Cal Raleigh stands out to you the most?
0: I would, you know, the staples of catching, receiving, blocking, throwing. He does them all really, really well. One of the top receivers in the game each year. His ability to block and keep the ball in front and prevent those extra 90 feet. And, you know, he can throw. He can do all the things that you need him to do. But not just that. I mean, he has the awareness and the brains to know, like, where the game is heading. What's the situation look like? Who's on deck? Who's in the hole? Like, where's my double play ball throughout this lineup? How can I navigate this lineup without getting hurt? You know, how can we sacrifice one run instead of two or three and get out of that inning? So his ability to do that has been great. I mean, he's learning and progressing, and he's so advanced. It's a pleasure to watch him work.
2: That's Mariners catcher Mitch Garver. That's the first part of our conversation. We have part two coming up next. It's really interesting. He's been so good at the ABS challenges. He gives us some really good insight on that and just how good he's been. So we'll have that conversation, part two, coming up right after this.
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2: Well, it's great to have you back with us. Mariners and Padres coming up. In the meantime, we'll continue our conversation with Mariners catcher Mitch Garver.
7: There's an added layer for all you guys now catchers with the ABS system. We're still in the early stages of this. How's it gone for you with the system?
0: I would say it's going pretty good.
7: I mean, the record stands for itself, right? It speaks for itself.
0: Yeah, it is. I do feel comfortable with it. I like it a lot as a catcher just because I've never been the best receiver. It's not something that I do amazing at, and I've tried. I work hard. I improve every year, but you always get dinged on those pitches that are in the zone, and you'll catch them across your body or whatever. So I know, you know, if I catch one over here at a certain height, that's probably a strike. And before this year, everything was always called a ball. So now I have that opportunity to recoup some of those losses. And, you know, last night we got a strikeout on it, on one of those crossbody changeups that it's really hard to catch. And I knew it.

0: out the zone, so figured I'd challenge it. We're talking with Mariners catcher Mitch Garver. Is it easier to challenge a pitch when you're catching versus when you're hitting? Like, yes. Do you feel more conviction to do that?
1: I do. I do feel more conviction. I would like to say I know the strike zone pretty well as a hitter, but it is hard. The plate doesn't move when you're catching. It's always right there. But when you're hitting, you know, pitches, different shapes, different velocities, backdrops, like all the things change. So it's definitely easier a catcher.
0: Are you having to regularly process game, situation, score, inning, count as to whether or not you will tap your head to challenge? Like, how much of that is just you're just feeling the moment, and how much of it is it kind of premeditated that this would be a situation where if something is questionable, I will challenge? Because it's a lot, from our vantage point, thinking about what you guys are going through, it's a lot to try to compute on the fly.
1: Sure, sure. Yeah, I mean, game situation goes into it. Obviously, those higher leverage situations when you can sacrifice an ABS challenge to try to get out of an inning or get a strikeout, that's an advantage. But it's also nice knowing, you know, when you go into the ninth inning and you look up and you have two challenges, you have a little room to work with. So, you know, catching Munoz the other day in St. Louis, it's like, okay, I have two going into the ninth inning. So if I need to burn both just to try to secure this win, like, we have those available. And so you just a little bit of awareness on that side.
0: I have wondered about that, and maybe you're the wrong person to ask since you're a catcher. But I would think if you are somewhere else as a position player, you could easily just lose track of how many challenges you have.
1: Sure.
0: Right? Like, you might not realize you only have one left. Do you feel like that's something that could happen somewhat easily? You were very aware of it, it sounds like, when you're going to the ninth inning.
1: I think it's easy that you lose count of those things. And so what? You know, say you burn both of your ABS challenges in the first two innings. So what? You know, it's just a regular baseball game from that point on. You might lose a slight advantage at a really high leverage situation, but at the same time, we're all learning about this thing and how to use it to the best.
0: Because there may be nothing in the eighth or the ninth to challenge.
1: That's right.
0: We've seen that happen.
1: Sure. I'm sure it happens more than you think.
2: On days you're not starting, not catching, we often see you pinch hitting in the sixth or the seventh. And, you know, fans watching the game will just watch you go out and pinch hit. But we know there's a lot that goes on behind the scenes before you take that at bat. What do you do before taking it a bat in the sixth or the seventh as a pinch hitter?
1: Yeah, so when we're at home, we have that traject pitching machine. So we'll throw that up and kind of get familiar with the shapes that certain guys are throwing.
0: Will you explain that real quick?
1: Yeah, so traject is I would consider it like a moving projector with a hole where the ball will come out of. And it will mimic a certain pitcher's delivery shapes in their whole arsenal, velocity, movement, all those things. So, like, when you step up to the plate, that's probably the most prepared you're going to be for facing that arm. Now, nothing can prepare you for a guy that can't throw strikes or, you know, might have less velocity on that day. Like, those are all things you can't control. But what you can control is trying to be on time, trying to, you know, look for a pitch in the certain spot that you want to hit on it. But, like, when you're facing off this machine, it usually throws the ball down the middle. So it doesn't always happen in game, but at least that's probably the closest you can be to being prepared for an event. But aside from that machine, you know, you're usually getting loose in like the third or fourth inning. You take some flips in the cage and hit off a machine or do whatever you need to do to prepare for that situation. And we have a staff that'll come down and tell us, you know, here's a situation where, you know, I might hit, or ref, here's a situation where you hit, or, you know, Connor Joe, this is another situation for you. So they kind of walk us through those scenarios, and you have a good idea, but when they call your name, you just go up there and try to do the best you can.
2: Do you key on certain guys in a bullpen going into a series, knowing who you're likely to face?
1: Yeah, I mean, I think it's pretty obvious how we operate. Our righties will be ready to face lefties, and the lefties will be ready to face the righties, and that happens as soon as the sixth or seventh inning sometimes. For me, it's a little bit different because I am a catcher. I'm the other catcher on the roster. So, like, you never want to, like, burn my position and then do a double switch and put another position player in. So I'm usually going to be hitting in that DH spot just to preserve the backup catcher in the game. And that's just kind of how we operate.
0: Hey, who's the emergency catcher this year? Who do we got?
1: You know, I think it was Papa. It was Rivas.

0: before, but it might be Connor Joe.
1: Now that Rivas is playing every day?
0: Now that Rivas is playing every day, and Cole Young's too good at baseball, so he can't. He's definitely not going to be that guy. Yeah, I don't know. We should probably figure that out. Have a little tryout.
1: Oh, that'd be great. Yeah, yeah. Well, let's get some cameras going on that. A couple minutes left with Mariners catcher Mitch Garver. All right, you're not going to spill the beans. We're not asking for that. I'll be very clear. But every day, you and Cal have a meeting with the starting pitcher. In broad strokes, can you tell us some of the things that are discussed on a daily basis as you and Cal are preparing to work with that starting pitcher?
0: Yeah, so they go through the same meeting that we go through. So the pitchers have their own meeting just as much as the catchers have their own meeting at the pre-series. But each day a new lineup will come out, and we'll just go through each hitter and tell you, you know, where's the fastball location, what spin is better if you have more than one spin, you know, what do you like to do at two strikes, and are they aggressive, are they not aggressive? That's very broad. Some guys like to be a little more specific.
1: Some pitchers. Okay.
0: Some guys like it very broad. And sometimes it's, you know, you have a 12 o'clock game like tomorrow. It's just like, I want you to go out there and throw 100 pitches as hard as you can. Yeah. So that's about as broad as I can make it for you.
1: Very good.
2: That's great.
1: Mitch, this is wonderful. Yeah. Thank you so much for the time.
0: For sure. Thank you, guys. Thanks for having me.
3: Appreciate it.
0: It was fun.
3: It was a really fun conversation with Mariners catcher Mitch Garver. Speaking of fun conversations, we have a great one coming up with AD, Mr. Mariner. That comes up right after this as Trident Talk continues.
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8: Runners will lead at every stop. The outfielder straight away. Gordon takes his time. A sigh out there in the mound. Now he's ready from the stretch. Delivers 0-2. Swing! And a one-hit ball to right field! This could be it's gone! It hits the foul pole! Grand slam! Home run for Alvin Davis! Goodbye, baseball!
3: Yeah, an Alvin Davis grand slam. That's a game that drove in 8, which at the time set the Mariners' record. It's been tied a couple times since. But Rick and I had a chance to chat with, well, Mr. Mariner, Alvin Davis, as the Mariners celebrate 50 seasons. We do too on Trident Talk, and no better guy to celebrate with than Alvin Davis.
9: Thinking about you and your association with the Mariners, it's not just as a player, obviously. It feels like a lifetime association with the Mariners. How would you describe your relationship with the Mariners?
10: Oh, God. Yeah, you're right. I am a Mariner. No doubt about that.
2: Yeah, a lot of fans may not know that the first time I wore a Mariners uniform was my senior year of high school. There was a Mariners scout team in Southern California that was run by John Herbold. And so, yeah, we wore Mariners uniforms. Some of the young Mariners prospects that lived in Southern California that weren't playing winter ball or were on the team as well. So I got to be around some of the – you might remember, I know Rick remembers the name Rodney Craig.
1: Mm-hmm.
2: Yeah, outfielders, right. One of our right prospects here. Back in the day. So he played on that scout team. And so – and honestly, even going back before that, during the season – of you know my junior going into my senior year and going to some games down at Anaheim, I got a chance to go down to a game, and the Angels and Mariners were playing. And so I got to see the Mariners on the uniform at Angel Stadium for the first time and just really fell in love. I loved the uniform. I think, you know, Bruce Bochy, I loved mm-hmm. first base even as a high schooler. You know, Bruce Bochy was playing first base, and I was like, man, he is so smooth. And I just was kind of smitten. I'm not making that up. And so then, you know, the scout team, as I mentioned, was directed by Bob Harrison, mm-hmm. one of our legendary scouts, one of our super scouts with the Mariners. And so I had a relationship with Mr. Bob. Going all the way back to, you know, before my senior season of high school baseball. And then he moved over to Arizona, so he watched me play for 3-4 years at Arizona State, maintained that relationship, and then lo and behold, you know, he picked me in the draft in 1982, came to my house. He was the one that signed the contract.
9: Wow.
2: And I really felt a very deep bond with Bob Harrison, and I'm a grown man now, so I can use his full name. But for so many years, he was Mr. Bob to me. I had such respect for him. I couldn't bring myself to call him by his first name. And he wouldn't allow me to call him Mr. Harrison. So we settled on Mr. Bob. And so, yeah, so, you know, I've been a Mariner my entire life. Yet I did play with the Angels for a while. Was thankful for that opportunity, but when the opportunity came back, or you know, I felt like it was time in my life to come back into professional baseball, there was no doubt that the Mariners were going to be my first call. And so many fond memories. Quick story I'll tell you. Last week I was with our single A group down in Inland Empire, and got there early for work and everything, and I look up in the stands, and lo and behold, who's there but Chris Pelikoutis.
9: Oh, wow.
2: Right?
9: Wow.
2: So Chris is sitting in the stands, and just all the memories came back. Rick probably remembers the Bat Night poster.
9: Yeah.
2: Remember the Bat
9: mm-hmm.
2: Night poster that I did with Chris? You know, Lee's son, Lee Pelikoutis' son, who was our traveling secretary right. when I got called to the big leagues, eventually became a VP here in baseball operations. And, you know, I'm seeing Rick, so, I mean, seeing Chris, and it just brought back fond memories. We went to a park here in Seattle and just filmed the, you know, it was me handing him a bat, like he was one of the recipients on Bat Night that year. And that poster was on buses. It was everywhere in the
9: so
2: Seattle
9: great.
2: area. So, man, Gary, that's a long-winded answer, but just something representative of what it means to me to be a Mariner.
9: Your rookie year was incredible. Rookie of the Year, All-Star. You really burst onto the scene for the Mariners. What do you remember most about that first season as a Mariner?
2: Man, gosh, starting from, I guess, day zero, or before I even got the call, we just started the season, the AAA season. I was with Salt Lake City. That was our AAA affiliate. We opened the season in Las Vegas, and the Big League Club had left Arizona. They were underway, and we were getting underway, and game one of the season, I had a couple hits. I think I was 2-for-3, and I got pulled out of the game. And I was like, this was kind of weird. The game was a little one-sided. It got away from us. I mean, they were putting it on us. So I was like, but, I mean, it's the first game of the season. What you know, what's going on? And our good friend Harold Reynolds was the first one. It was one of those things where we hit, and then I didn't go out to play defense. So they went out and played defense, and we got the third out, and then Harold came off the field after the third out, and he came and he found me. He goes, you're going to the big leagues. And I'm like, What are you talking about?
10: One game. Yeah,
2: one game in Triple A. I mean, I know I had a couple of hits, but you know, Pat Putnam and Ken Phelps were our first baseman or DH or left-handed bat off of the bench if they weren't in the starting lineup. You know, they were early.

0: early on in their careers, but still, they were, you know, established big league players. And I'm like, I'm not leapfrogging anybody, right? You know, the season just started, and the Mariners opened up a couple good homestands. It was a good opening homestand. So it just didn't add up. There was no reason for there to make a move. And then after the game, Bill Plummer was our manager, and Plum called me into the office, and you know, he said, you know, you're going to the big leagues, and my first reaction was, I thought it was a prank. I thought it was my AAA.
1: Yeah.
0: I thought it was my AAA hazing. So I just kind of sat there, kind of stone faced for a while, and then Plum realized, like, you know, I was waiting for something else to happen. And he goes, "No, I'm serious. You're going to the big leagues." He's like, "Ken Phelps got hit by a fastball from Jerry Augustine, broke his pinky. They need. He's going on the injured list, and they need a player. And you got the call." And so, to give some context or some historical context, I wasn't on the roster. I was a non-roster invitee to spring training that year in 84. So I wasn't on the roster. So a lot had to happen for me to go to the big leagues. To go from an NRI, you know, the first week of the season onto the 25-man roster at that point in time, it was really kind of far-fetched as far as I was concerned.
2: Well, and then you turn the calendar a couple of months, and you're in the All-Star. You're facing Dwight Gooden in the All-Star game.
0: Yes.
2: That's incredible.
0: Yes. It was kind of a pinch me. Like, is this really happening, you know? And, you know, there was a backstory. I think, you know, Rick mentioned spring training earlier. And, you know, I remember when I got to spring training, just talking to some of the veterans on the club, you know, Al Cowens and Steve Henderson, Dave Henderson, Barry Bunnell, Gorman Thomas, like, hey, you know, what do I need to do here? You know, because I was only 2 years out of college, you know, and so there was a lot I was still figuring out. And, you know, they told me, hey, you know, just play the game, you know, play the game and just show the front office, show the major league staff your professionalism, that you know how to take a professional at bat, you have a professional work ethic, you know, you understand the game, you know, situational hitting or whatever it might be. Just show them how ready you are to be in the big leagues. And so that's what I set out to do. It was great to have all the opportunities that I had. We played a lot of B games that year, Rick. I don't know if you remember. Because we had a lot of guys, especially pitchers, that were trying to make the club, and so they needed opportunities to pitch and throw. And so I played in a lot of those B games, and that's different. It's just a different experience. The major league staff is there, and you're playing a game. There's not, you know, a couple thousand people in the stand, so all the focus is on the field. And so I say that, and I tell that story because it just kind of served as a foundation, I think, for the whole season. Playing winter ball the winter before, it was the 1 year that I came into big league camp in mid-season form. You know, it was just kind of a continuation of my year in Chattanooga back down in 83. Had a lot of confidence from playing winter ball. And so, just like, you know what, here's my opportunity. I'm just going to take it and run with it. But, Gary, you know, back to your question, it was never in my wildest dreams that I would achieve that kind of success right off the bat. And I tell even, you know, as a in-player development now, we're, you know, having interactions with our players, you know, I tell them, you know, each level you go to on this journey towards the big leagues, a couple questions come with you as a player. The one is, am I good enough? And the second one is, am I ready? And each player has to answer those questions for themselves. Every level that they graduate to, if you will, or promote to, they have to answer those questions. And, you know, I think one of the reasons that season worked out so well is because those questions got answered early for me by having some early success. You know, hitting a three-run homer in the first game, going up, the homer is a result, but just like having a plan that was, I was helped with by our veterans. You know, hey, Eck is starting. Dennis Eckersley was starting for the Red Sox that night, and there's not a huge scouting report on you. You haven't been in pro ball that long. Eck likes his fastball. He's a fastball slider guy. Occasional changeup. He's gonna pound you in. Al Cowens. He's gonna pound you on the inside, and you know if you can't get the barrel out front, if

0: beats you inside, then you're probably going to go back to AAA. It's like, cut and dry. Thank you.
1: Good
0: you
1: to know.
0: Great scouting report. But, you know, so, oh. And he beat me. You know, the first time up, he beat me, sawed me off, pop up to foul territory to the third baseman. And I was like, okay, the scouting report was accurate. So what's my plan? And then the next time, you know, he attacked me the same way, and I was able to beat him to the spot. And again, just tying these things together. Am I ready? Mm. You know, I think I'm good enough, but am I ready? And, you know, so to get that type of success early, and then, you know, the on base, you know, the streak to start my career, the confidence just grew with that. And, you know, I wasn't voted into the All-Star game. You know, I represented I was the lone representative for our club. But, boy, that was what an amazing experience that was, and an honor to be able to represent the club that year, Candlestick Park, you know, great game. I was just describing this to someone not too long ago, and because they were asking me, you know, what was that like? And I was like, literally, it's like a little kid in a candy store. Mm-hmm. Yeah. Just and with a bag, or two, and the adults in their life going just put as much you can get as much of whatever you want as long as it fits in that bag, you know. So all of our young Mariners out there probably going, man, that sounds awesome. But yeah, it was, you know. You turn to your right, and there's, you know, Reggie Jackson, or there's a Rod Carew. Oh, you know, you turn your left, and there's a George Brett, and you know. And, you know, these are game of the week guys, right? Mm-hmm. Like, yeah. Back at, you know, mm-hmm. these are Tony Kubek, Joe Cariola guys. And I'm in the same clubhouse on the same team as them, you know. Cool. And then, you know, it's like, oh, is it cool to ask for autographs? You know, you kind of go with all those questions as
2: really
0: a rookie your first time, right?
2: Yeah.
0: You know, and then you see other people getting autographs. And then, you know, one of the vets comes up and kind of taps you on the shoulder, you know, taps you on the shin and go, you're having a good year, you know. And man, I just like, oh my gosh, you know the approval of your peers, or even the fact that they're paying attention, mm-hmm. and they're noticing that you're doing something, just means all the world. And so that was an amazing experience. And then, you know, just trying to finish out that season, I wasn't thinking about rookie of the year. I was just trying to do my job, trying to help our club win as many games as we could possibly win, and just all came together. And so the rookie of the year was really the cherry on top.
1: I love that. Alvin Davis. On August 8th, the Mariners hosting one of the biggest events of the year. It's 50 season celebration night presented by Daktronics. You don't want to miss it. A special ceremony honoring the greatest players, including Alvin Davis. I don't think we're giving anything away thinking that Alvin Davis will be in the top 50 in Mariners history. You can get your tickets at mariners.com/50. We'll have more AD when we come back right after this.
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2: And the 1-1 pitch on the way to Alvin, and the fastball is swung on and hit to left field and deep. Back on the ball.

0: in RBIs with Willie Horton way back in 1979. The Mariners 2, the Royals 1.
1: Oh, Alvin Davis walk-off. I love it. We continue our conversation with Mr. Mariner Alvin Davis.
2: Not too many rookies make the All-Star team, and you did in 1984. What are some of your fondest memories? We only have a certain amount of time, but, you know, as a Mariner, coming up with that group of young guys like you did, your roommate was Mark Langston. Mm-hmm. He talks about what an advantage you were to him about teaching him how to pitch, what a hitter was thinking, and Ivan Calderon and Spike Owen and Jimmy Presley and Darnell Coles and Danny Tartable and Dave Valle and one great player after another in the organization. What was it like, you know, playing with those young guys, and what are some of your fondest memories as a young player in the Mariners organization?
3: Yeah, I love the question, Rick. Yeah, and I'm glad that you mentioned the names, because we were tight. We were a tight group, kind of all coming up together. I think all of us having, you know, in the back of our minds, we didn't want to take things for granted, but in the back of our minds, the opportunity to do something that hadn't been done as an organization yet, and, you know, get the organization to be a winning organization and a perennial contender in the American League West. You know, back in those days, it was two divisions, so you went straight to the ALCS, and then if you won the ALCS, you went to the World Series. So I think all of us together kind of looking at each other going, you know, with this group and this talent that we have here, I think we can do it, you know? I think we have what it takes. And so that was always special. You know, we were all around the same age, you know, all at the same stage of life and just kind of growing up together in the game. You know, that 1983 Chattanooga Lookouts team, you know, I tell people often, you know, I think we had nine major leaguers on that team. And not to mention the rest of the league. The rest of the league was loaded with future major leaguers at that time. But, you know, that's when Mark and I became really close, was down in Chattanooga. And so, you know, 84, when I got called up, that was back in the days. I'm not sure if guys have roommates anymore, but back then we had to have roommates. It wasn't optional. And so, yeah, so they kind of put the two rookies together. I don't know that they knew we were as good of friends as we were, but we became even better friends, you know, during that year. And as you mentioned, Rick, just, you know, we were learning from one another. You know, Langley and I would debrief after the games and you know, like, hey, you know, what would you be thinking in this situation? You know, and you know, with him being a left-handed pitcher, I would ask him the same thing. Like, hey, you know, in this situation here, like, well, how would you be trying to get a lefty out? You know, I just pick a lefty. And there was a ton of them, right? We had the Herbecks in Minnesota, and the Don Mattinglys, you know, in New York, you know, who I thought I was similar, like, you know, as a hitter. And so, like, how would you be pitching him in this situation? And then we just had a lot of fun too. You know, we're young guys, we're in the big leagues, you know, we're playing our share of Nintendo on the road and different things like
2: that.
3: You know, yeah. So, you know, we were just having fun, enjoying the whole thing. And so those are some of my fondest memories. You know, the memories of what was happening on the field, those were good, but we don't all often talk about, like, the camaraderie and the clubhouse and, you know, some of the memories that we had of, you know, being on the road, and both the good and the bad of being on the road. You know, we stayed in some pretty scary hotels back in those
2: literally
3: days. Oh, my gosh. Yeah. Is the Bond Court still there in Cleveland?
2: I hope not.
3: I hope not. Hey, Rick, like, I hope there's a park.
2: A lot of stories in the bar down there.
3: Oh, my gosh. You know, and I know Ricky said we don't have all the time the World Cup. I could go on and on and on, but I'll just let Mariners Nation know one of the things about Cleveland in those days in the 80s and the Boncourt Hotel was the town pretty much shut down at about 10 o'clock because it was really dangerous in downtown Cleveland.
2: Yeah.
3: And
2: we'd go to the flats.
3: Yes, to try to eat in the flats. Yeah. And the Boncourt had a garlic bread pizza that they would make. But room service closed.

0: rolled an 11. And Rick, you remember some of those games we had versus the Indians? You know, we had rain delays.
1: Of course.
0: Yeah. You know, neither one of our clubs were really good. And I mean, we were bad in some of those years. Like, both of us lost 90 or 100 games, and we're playing against each other. And then, you know, you have the gnats that would come in off of the lake.
2: Oh, that's horrible.
0: And I hate to admit it as a major league player, but you're looking at the clock going, oh, man.
2: Let's get out of here.
0: And we're in the fourth inning. I'm not going to get any. Thing to eat after the game.
2: That garlic bread is going to be gone.
0: They'll be sold out by the time we make it back to the hotel. So, yeah, those are just some of the fond memories. But, you know, the top of the mountain, so to speak, was when we won our 81st game in 1991.
1: Yeah.
0: And that was a milestone for us because, for some reason, I don't know why we had this in our minds, but we just felt like becoming a winning organization after 7 years of not being a winner, for me, it just had this feel of like we need to do that in order to be relevant.
2: Remember, like, in the clubhouse, what it was like for all of us.
0: Tears, you know, tears. I mean, fortunately, we've had so much success since then that, you know, 81 is kind of like, oh, no, definitely we're going to win 81. Like, are we going to win 91 or 95? Like, that's where we're at. And but man, winning 81 was huge. Yeah. And there were tears. There were hugs. It was a celebration. Mm. And I can remember, Rick, and you probably remember this too, the Rangers clubhouse personnel were kind of like,
2: what's going on?
0: Like, what, why is this such a big deal?
2: We had an outfielder that was wondering what was going on.
0: One of our veterans, right?
2: Tracy Jones.
0: Tracy had come over from Cincinnati, right, and won a World Series in 1990, right. And then, you know, one of my fond memories was when you and Rick and Kevin, you and Dave and Kevin, made it to the clubhouse after the post-game wrap. And you came in. And I hadn't cried until that point. Mm. But when you guys came in, you know, after over a decade, right, 14 seasons, 15 seasons. 15. Well, it would have been 14 seasons. Of futility. Mm-hmm. And when Rick and Dave came in, and Kevin and Dave just broke down. Yeah. And that got me. Mm-hmm. You know, that the realization that of all of those games, thousands of games, right? Over 1,000 games that you and Dave and Kevin had called, and September after September not getting there.
1: Yeah.
0: We finally got there.
2: We were finally winners.
0: We were. Yeah. We were winners.
1: Yeah. That's great.
0: We were winners. Yeah.
1: Well, AD, I know you have the next thing. Yeah. So I'm going to call this part one. Because next time you're in town, I feel like we're just scratching the surface. So let's do this again. Yeah, let's do this again. Thank you for the time today, though. We appreciate it.
0: You're welcome, Gary. Thanks, AD. I've turned into a storyteller in my old age.
2: You're very good.
1: You are.
0: Rick couldn't get two words out of me 40 years ago. Right?
2: And now he can't shut him up. But there's a lot of great stories here. We're going to get some more from AD. Yeah,
0: sounds good.
2: Love you, buddy.
0: All right.
1: Awesome.
0: Thanks,
1: AD.
0: Yeah.
3: That's so good. Alvin Davis, Mr. Mariner. It's so funny. I just picturing him on the field in Cleveland looking at the clock. Oh, no. I'm not going to be able to eat. It's so funny.
2: Back in the day where you were looking forward to garlic bread. Right. No room service after
3: garlic
2: 11.
3: Bread or nothing.
2: Me?
3: Yeah. Oh, no.
2: I thought we were in the big leagues, you know. No.
3: That's so good. It's so great to catch up with AD, and it's just one of the really fun parts about this season, the 50-season celebration, just conversations like that, some of the great stories from some of the great players of the past in Mariners history.
2: Oh, Gary, we're going to be flooded with great stories when those guys come in. I can't wait for August the 8th. And, folks, if you don't have a ticket, get a ticket right now for August the 8th as we celebrate 50 seasons of Mariners baseball, and the 50 greatest guys are coming back. It's going to be a great time.
3: We'll come back. We'll wrap things up here on Trident Talk. Get you ready for what should be a very interesting pregame show. Some big news coming down. Mariners have made a lineup change. Guess who is in the lineup? We'll talk about that when we continue with more.
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6: 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That's J-A-K apostrophe S, Jack's Grill. Well, this has been a really fun show this afternoon. Big thanks to Mitch Garver for joining us. Also, Stephen Davis gave us really good insight on Kate Anderson, one of the top prospects in the game, pitching in AA for the Mariners. Speaking of top prospects in the game, we're going to have a lot to talk about coming up on the pregame show. Colt Emerson in the lineup today for the Mariners, playing third base for the M's. Wow. So a big day in Mariners history. Colt Emerson, one of the top prospects. So we'll have a lot on that coming up in the pregame show, including a chat with Justin Hollander coming up in just a few minutes. So a big day here. Trident Talk brought to you by Chevy Silverado. Take on the Northwest with Chevy Silverado. It's the Mariners and Padres, game three of the series. Mariners looking to take the series finale. Mariners will take on the White Sox for three games coming up Monday, Tuesday, and Wednesday, and then hit the road against Kansas City. In the meantime, we have the pregame show coming up with Shannon, and it's going to start right now.
7: 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Holy smokes!
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5: Holy smokes, what a catch by JP. 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
5: Stretch and the 1-2 pitch. Swinging a fly ball deep into the gap in left center field. Ciani on the run, going back, and this one is gone. Goodbye, baseball. Colt Emerson, an opposite field, three-run home run onto the berm, left of the batter's eye. Holy smokes, and it's now the Dodgers 10 and the Mariners 7.
6: Oh, yes, today is the day the call has been made. Colt Emerson, the Mariners' top-ranked prospect and fourth-ranked overall in baseball, according to Baseball America, is up from Tacoma and will make his Major League debut tonight. A Sunday afternoon surprise, the pregame show starts right now. Well, good afternoon and welcome into T-Mobile Park. Shannon Dreher coming to you live from the Western Washington Toyota broadcast booth, where we are counting you down to a 4:20 first pitch. George Kirby and Lucas Giolito will be your pitching matchup. Now, it has been a whirlwind day, and I won't even say day. I'll just say the last 2 hours here at the park. General Manager Justin Hollander himself said a Colt Emerson call-up was not on his bingo card this morning, but here we are. And why not? Let's get to the move with the health report, which is brought to you by Virginia Mason Franciscan Health. Now, Brendan Donovan, he was out yesterday. He was scratched from the lineup yesterday, not in the lineup today. And as it got closer to game time, the news came out that he had been placed on the 10-day IL with a left groin muscle strain. He has been feeling it since the night he went for the cycle in Houston a few days ago. Couldn't go last night, had scans today, and it was determined an IL stay was necessary. So Colt Emerson is up. We are told that he will be the main person at third base with Brendan Donovan out, and we will be given runway. We will talk with Justin Hollander in just a bit to get more on that, but he is in uniform and he is in the lineup tonight. There is one other injury note for you. Matt Brash is to make a rehab appearance for the Rainiers tonight. If all goes well with that, we should see him up in Seattle with the Mariners once again shortly after. So good news there. The health report is powered by Virginia Mason Franciscan Health, the sports medicine provider of the Seattle Mariners. So let's go ahead and get to the lineup. This is the first lineup that has Colt Emerson's name in it, and it goes like this. At the top is J.P. Crawford at shortstop, followed by Julio Rodriguez in center. Josh Naylor will be your first baseman batting third, and Randy Arozarena your cleanup hitter in left field. And you got the lefties, Luke Raley in right field. Cole Young will follow him at second base. Dom Canzone, the designated hitter, Mitch Garver behind the plate, and it's good to see him back. He was out with some back soreness yesterday, was another late scratch from the lineup, but he's back in there today. And then rounding out the nine, wearing number four, will be Colt Emerson to make his major league debut, and at 20 years old and 301 days, he is the youngest Mariners player to make his major league debut since Felix Hernandez debuted on August 4th, 2005. So, exciting night here at T-Mobile Park. On the hill, it's going to be George Kirby. He's coming off five innings of one-run work against the Astros just 6 days ago. He didn't face the Padres in the series in San Diego, but he's been doing good things all season. Can't wait to see him out

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7: As we wait for the Coach's Corner will be with Perry Hill, somebody that has worked very closely with Colt Emerson, who will be making his big league debut tonight. Now, no time for that to happen today because Colt was driving up here about an hour and a half ago, so he was not here for the early infield work, but he will be at third base tonight. Meanwhile, Perry has done great things with all of these infielders, and we saw quite a bit of that in spring training and how he gets them ready for the season. Tonight it will be a change, a new face at third base, which should be very interesting yet very familiar for Colt Emerson as he has been with this group the past two springs. Let's go ahead and hear that conversation with Perry Hill.
8: Time now for another edition of Coach's Corner, as we recently got a chance to sit down with Mariners infield coach Perry Hill.
9: One of the great stories defensively this year for the Mariners has been Cole Young. From our eyes, has really made leaps as a second baseman. In your eyes, what has been the biggest improvement for Cole Young at second base?
10: Consistency. You know, he got off to a little shaky start in spring training last year, and he got a sore arm, and he missed most of spring training, which put him up behind a little bit. And because he missed a lot of spring training, we couldn't do a lot of things that we were able to do this spring. Plus, he went home this last winter and made a lot of changes to his diet and his sleeping habits. And he's from Pittsburgh, so he couldn't really get outside and do a whole lot during the winter sometimes. So we just suggested that he show up early to spring training in Arizona, like get there mid-January as opposed to, like, you know, the first week of February. So he could get outside, get used to the climate, play more long toss, so his arm would be in shape. And so that allowed him to work more on all the things that needed to be worked on. And like I mentioned last year, because he had a sore arm, he missed so much time that we didn't get to really iron out some of those things. And it's really hard to learn something and master it while you're actually playing big league games. That's really tough to do. So I think the difference this year is he came to a camp in better shape, with a really great attitude. Took care of his arm before we actually did anything, and he was able to go through all the total program, and I think things just kind of fell in place.
11: How important is long toss, regardless of what position you play?
10: Well, it strengthens your arm and it teaches you to throw correctly. Long toss for me is not like throwing it way up in the air and seeing how far you can throw it. It's throwing the ball on the line, and even though it may bounce once or twice to your partner, that's okay. Because we don't throw the ball way up in the air. I want the natural motion, but like try to throw it on a line. If it bounces to your partner, it bounces to your partner. But we play long toss every day in spring training.

0: every single day. And then once the season starts, you kind of back off on that a little bit, and they're required to play long toss at least twice a week. So when they warm up before the ground ball drills, you know, they all throw like maybe 110, 120 feet. Twice a week, they got to stretch that out, 150, 170 feet.
1: And what about it makes you throw correctly, like you were saying?
0: It's the same way you would throw if there's a ground ball to second and his first base was only 70 feet away. You just have, you move your feet more and you have more arm speed. And then, you know, like I said, it goes where it goes. If it happens to bounce or roll, that's fine. But, you know, we're going to be a further distance away and try to throw the ball on a line more than we are up in the air.
1: Brendan Donovan is a major story for the Mariners this year. Obviously a big offseason acquisition. First of all, just tell me what it's like working with Brendan Donovan, the person, before we talk about the player.
0: He's a great person. Work ethic is off the charts. He's a perfectionist, which I like. I like guys that want to be perfect. It's impossible to be, but the attitude is that, you know, you want to be perfect in everything you do. So great work ethic, good player. He had a really good spring. He had played third base before, but not a lot. Mm-hmm. And you know, the advantage of playing up the middle is, I mean, you can see everything. And at third base, you can't, especially those right-handed hitters. You know, and so it's a little harder, the ball coming off the bat. It gets to you a little quicker. It's a lot of times it's a reactionary position, whereas up the middle, you can, like, pick hops and do what you need to do. So it was a little change for him, but like I said, he worked hard. He's a perfectionist, and he's starting to pick up and do things really on memory now and react instead of like think about it. Like last night, he had a slow roller that he executed perfectly. He had a ball at third that he knew he couldn't cut off, so he took an angle and cut it off and made a play. And those are things that, you know, he had to really work hard on. That they didn't come natural for him when he played up the middle, because you have time to read those things. At third base, it's really hard to do it, especially if the ball's hit hard. So he's worked extremely hard. I'm very pleased with his progress, and he'll only get better.
2: And that was infield coach Perry Hill right there. Coming up next, it is time for the Mariners Clubhouse Insider, and we are going to hear a conversation with Colt Emerson in spring training. And as I said earlier, I think you're going to hear a little bit about his familiarity with the group that he will be joining tonight out on the field. That comes up as the pregame show continues right here on the Mariners Radio Network.
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6: Just hours ago, Colt Emerson found out he was getting called up to the big leagues. What is going through his mind right now as he gets ready for his big league debut while he's in the Mariners Clubhouse? Well, we don't know about that, but we did have the opportunity to learn quite a bit about him in Peoria the last 2 years. Here's a bit of a conversation Gary Hill had with him in the final days of spring training this year.
7: How has this camp felt different to previous camps for you?
8: Yeah, just having more relationships with the guys has been cool. Getting to know them getting to know me has been pretty cool, and being on the field with them, especially I've made a few starts. So it's been really cool to get to know guys on the field and their playing style and how to accommodate, but also play my way with like playing with Brendan Donovan at third base. Super cool. Mm-hmm. You know, we think similar. So it's really cool and playing with Ryan Bliss, playing with Leo, playing with Nails at first base. Like it's cool. It's really cool to be on the field and being able to compete with those guys.
7: Is that even more of a thing as a shortstop, figuring out playing with people around you, second baseman, third baseman, that sort of thing, and how they play?
8: Yeah. You got to get to know the range they have, the type of arm they have, if they need backed up, if not. If there's just a lot of things going through your mind at shortstop with other guys, and you just got to learn the way the guys play. If you need to go range and get balls, if you need to shade over, if you don't have to shade over, like just little things like that. And everybody's different. So I think that's the cool thing about baseball is everybody's different, and that's what makes up a team. That's why teams win.
7: You mentioned Johnny Formello a moment ago. We were talking to Johnny not too long ago, and we were talking about you, and he said the most impressive thing he saw last year was the stride you made defensively, and he is convinced you're going to win a gold glove in the majors. Do you see it the same way? Do you feel like last year you made strides defensively?
8: No, absolutely. And a lot of great guys in this org, Bone, Vinny, like a lot of great people in this org have helped put in the effort with me and got me to that point defensively, because, you know, there was a point where I struggled a little bit hitting-wise, especially early in the season, and somebody told me, I forget who it was, but they were like, you're struggling, like, if you're not going to get a hit, then nobody can get a hit, you know what I mean? Like, you got to play that good of defense, and I kind of took that to heart, you know? Like, it's so true, even if I am, like, hitting good or whatever, like I'm going to take away as many hits as possible, and you know, it, the love

0: defense. Like I love going out there and fielding ground balls and seeing how good I get, how perfect I can I get the throw over there, how smooth can I make the play, how, you know what I mean? Like I have a love for the game that is just, I don't know how to describe. I just love the game so much, and I love every aspect, and coming out here and being able to practice my craft has just been amazing, and I can't wait to do it for longer. You know what I mean?
1: Have you always had that love?
0: Yeah, and I think even more so the more I get into pro baseball. Mm-hmm. You know, it's the opportunity to be able to come out here every day and work on specifically baseball is the greatest opportunity that I've been given. Just, and I'm taking full advantage of it. I love it. I do.
1: Where's your favorite spot on the infield?
0: Favorite spot? Wow. My favorite spot is, I'd say shortstop, but honestly, my favorite spot is any spot that I'm in the lineup. You know what I mean? I really don't mind any chance I get to play. Like even if it's on the extreme, if I'm playing right field, if I'm playing, you know what I mean? Like I'm willing to go play anywhere. There's no position that I'm not willing to play. But I love being on the field, and I think that's it.
1: Since you've been in pro ball, what's the biggest lesson you've learned about yourself?
0: Yeah, you got to have fun no matter what. You know, if you're struggling, if you're not struggling, you have to have fun. Because you don't play any better not having fun. You know what I mean? Like you got to find certain ways. You got to find a way to mess with other guys, have other guys mess with you. Like it's a team at the end of the day. And when one guy's struggling, the other one's going to pick you up. And just realizing that was a big one. Hey, you just got to have fun, and you win more games having fun as a team.
1: Mm. You strike me as very relaxed in this camp, like, and especially given the circumstances. Like we know you've risen so quickly in the system, feels like you're knocking on the door, right? Mm-hmm. But you seem very relaxed with everything going on in this camp.
0: You shouldn't say I'm like too relaxed, because I'm not like an established guy on the team, like, but. Yeah, I'm comfortable being myself, and I think that's what it comes down to. And these guys in the clubhouse are so great, and they're so welcoming, and they're happy with you being yourself. I mean, that's one thing the Mariners preach, is you got to know your identity, and I think that I'm not perfect by any means, but I have a pretty good idea of what my identity is, and I think coming in every day, like I have a set plan every single day for myself of what I need to do and what gets me ready. So having that already laid out, I mean, it's pretty easy just to walk through the door and just do it every day. And everybody in the clubhouse, like I said, are great guys, great humans, and they want you to be yourself. So it's pretty easy coming in and doing that when you have that kind of support.
2: Of course, the amazing thing for Colt Emerson today is he went through his routine. He did all of his pregame stuff, but he did it down in Tacoma, and he is going to play in Seattle tonight. He was originally in the Rainiers lineup, so pretty, pretty cool stuff there. Can't wait to see what that looks like on the field. That was tonight's Mariners Clubhouse Insider, presented by Global Credit Union, powering the new Seattle Mariners Cashback Credit Card. 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Now, coming up next, we're going to learn a little bit more about this move and a few other things as well, as General Manager Justin Hollander joins us on the roundtable. That as we continue on the Mariners Radio Network.
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1: Welcome back inside T-Mobile Park, where tonight we will witness a big debut. It is time now for the roundtable. Shannon Dreher joined by Rick Riz and Gary Hill and General Manager Justin Hollander, who is also with us and joining us on the roundtable today. And, man, what better day to join than a day when you have the call-up of one of the most touted prospects in all of baseball. Justin, how's your day been?
2: Busy. What are we talking about on the roundtable today?
1: What would you like to talk about?
2: As I said before, I was tide pooling with the kids all the way up at Deception Pass, and my phone rang, and I said, oh boy, I picked the wrong day to go an hour and a half away.
3: Oh no.
4: Wow.
3: Oh no.
1: What does that look like? I mean, what do you have to do while you are trying to get back?
2: My family is very patient. A lot of phone calls. When we learned that Brendan Donovan was going to need some time down. You know, that's not something you make a snap decision on. It's not something that I decide on my own or Jerry decides on our own. We talk to a lot of people and want to make sure that we're not doing the wrong thing for the Mariners, wrong thing for Colt Emerson. So a lot of phone calls this morning. The whole ride back was a lot of phone calls. Everyone was very patient while we talked on the phone. And then ultimately, Jerry and I chatted along with Dan. And everyone agreed that it was the right thing to do for both the 25 other guys on the Seattle Mariners right now, and also for Colt, to give him some runway to see what he can do up here. I have every confidence in the world. He's such a grounded, stable human being, despite being only 20 years old, that I'm not worried at all that anything will affect him. I actually just watched the video of when they told him, and it's as Colt Emerson as it gets. I can't wait for people to see it. He basically shrugs his shoulders. He goes, go right now. They said, yeah. He said, okay, thanks for your help. And he walks out.
4: He's ready. So what did you see from this kid the last couple of years at spring training? And he plays at three different levels last year, and he joins Tacoma during the playoffs last season and hit well.
2: Yeah, he's just got an unbelievable baseball feel. He can do a bunch of different things to help a team win. You know, he can turn on a pitch and hit it off the facing of the second deck. He can also, you know, slap a ball the other way with a runner in scoring position and drive the winning run home. I think the one thing that just is so unique about him for a player that young is he always plays for the team. It's never about him. It's always about what is the thing that I can do in this moment to help the team win, and it absolutely kills him when the team doesn't. It's such a competitive person, but he translates his own sort of one-on-one battle into the team game in a way that's really rare for a young player today, especially one that's that talented. You know, I always say, like, if I could dunk a basketball, that's all I would ever want to do. I think Colt Emerson is the type that if he could dunk a basketball, he'd be more interested in setting a teammate up for a corner three or a layup. Like, he's just a great, great competitor that well beyond his years and maturity.
3: I know we'll talk more about Colt, and this is a very exciting day, obviously. On the other side of the coin, Donovan goes on the IL.
2: Yep.
3: We have seen his impact when he's healthy. He's made a massive impact on the lineup. What's kind of the... What are we looking at with Donovan here, do you think?
2: So when you have this surgery, he had an off-season sports hernia surgery. In our experience in the past, along with the experience of everyone we've talked to, is that it does take a while to get through it. There's going to be days where you don't feel good. And if you're not careful, it can sort of cascade into other things. And I think that's what we're seeing right now is sort of the waterfall effect of the off-season core surgery now causing him to be sore in other places. So this morning he's going to get shots. He's going to get two different ones. One in the to help the groin strain that he's been dealing with and the muscle that is sore and inflamed right now, and the other one in the area of the core surgery itself. There are different types of shots. One's a PRP and one's more of like a viscous shot. You see players get them in their knees or their other joints to help loosen things up, to help sort of like create more space is the way they frame it for me, because they know things about medicine and I don't. But that's what we're trying to do, is just get him to a place where everything's working together as opposed to everything not working, or I guess working separately. That will hopefully make this sort of the last of what we hear of it. They really do want to make sure that we're getting this right. When he came off the IL last week,

0: real no concerns about where the groin was in terms of its health. He felt good. And then in game three in Houston, after the triple and the double, and he was on base four times in that game, he just moved around a lot. And he was sore afterwards, which is to be expected, and didn't feel great in the first game of this series. Yesterday pregame, he felt worse, and that was concerning for us. Not that he didn't feel great after all the running around in game three in Houston. It's how he felt yesterday that was really concerned. So we took some more scans this morning. I just feel like 2 to 3 weeks down is the right thing to do.
1: Justin, you guys are in such an interesting place being 6 weeks into the season right now. It looked like everything was in place, and this is how it's going to be, and yep. off they go, and this is what it's going to be. And you've got, you know, you're calling up your top prospect who's going to go over to third base and get runway. You've lost your big acquisition for a little bit. Cal Raleigh's, I believe, heading to Arizona to get right, and we're going to piggyback some starters next.
0: Welcome to baseball.
1: Where are you guys right now? What do you look at? Do you have to recalibrate? Do you have to? We're doing this now.
2: Well,
1: and why?
0: I feel confident. This is year 19 for me, that none of the other 29 teams are going to feel sorry for us. That's just not how it works. I think what we need to do as a team is we need to develop more game-to-game, series-to-series consistency. And that is harder when you don't have Brendan Donovan, you don't have Cal Raleigh, when you don't have Matt Brash or Gabe Spire. It's also not an excuse. Like, I think our guys know it. It's been talked about a lot over the last week or two, is how do we make sure that, you know, we don't do the win three, lose two, win three, lose four. That routine has been happening off and on for 6 weeks. The baseball season is going to throw curveballs at you. It's going to make it complicated. You have to be willing to adapt. I have zero concern about our players in that regard. It's a group of thoughtful, caring, talented players who want what's best for the team, will do whatever it takes. We need to find a way to translate that into more series wins.
3: The reason you're piggybacking on Tuesday with Bryce and Luis is because you have so much good starting pitching. Emerson Hancock has been absolutely amazing this year. So for our planning purposes, who starts and who's the guy in the piggyback?
1: Who's got bank. The book out.
0: Yeah,
3: and why?
0: I know the answer to that, but the players don't yet, so I'm not going to tell you yet. But we have a plan. We've talked about it. We want to be thorough about how we message this, make sure everybody understands reasons why. I think what we do on Tuesday will probably not be the same thing we do the next time out or the time after that. We want to be adaptable, as the baseball season will require. So we will piggyback on Tuesday. And if we need to adjust after that, we probably will need to adjust after that. We will be ready to adjust.
4: We know there's always ups and downs with young players when they first get here. What are your expectations seeing Colt here for the first in the near future?
0: My expectations are that there will be ups and downs. You know, I've watched it for a long time. I watched 19-year-old Mike Trout come to the big leagues, and 21-year-old Julio Rodriguez, and I think Cal was probably 23 when he came. There's just almost always this happens with young players where they come, they hit a little speed bump, they adjust, they get going, the league adjusts, they hit another speed bump. That's just the way it works when you're a young player finding your way. I think what we saw from Colt over the last couple weeks was the tools really starting to come out. The bat speed was way up over the last couple weeks as he got healthy from the wrist issue he had before. He looks loose and free and comfortable in the batter's box. Now we want to see that translate to at-bat, good decision-making with what pitches he's swinging at. We want to see him, make the plays defensively. We want to see him make adjustments after the league make adjustments. Like, it's going to happen that there's going to be an 0-for-10, and we don't want to overreact to that. And there's probably going to be an 8-for-10, and we don't want to overreact to that either. That's just being a young player, and I definitely don't want to lose sight of, he's not just a young player, he's one of the youngest players that's in the big leagues right now, and we have to be patient with him as he figures this out.
1: How much can it benefit to have on one side of him or right across from him will be Cole Young?
0: Yep.
1: J.P. Crawford right next to him has been with him in spring training the entire, the last few years.
0: It's enormous. I walked in. We had a little guest speaking thing in the clubhouse today, which isn't our usual thing on Sunday, but we had an opportunity to have someone come to speak to the group. And I looked over, and Colt was sitting next to Josh Naylor, just lockered up next to him. And that's, I think that's a great example of what our environment can offer young players. Is there's never been anyone that I've been around that's been as generous with young players as J.P. Crawford. Cole Young was literally in Colt Emerson's shoes a year ago today, getting ready to get called up for the first time after starting slow in AAA and then getting hot and coming to the big leagues right around this time last

0: year. I think it was a couple weeks later than this. So, like, there's real life examples that can help him every day figure this out. It's a really giving group. You know, you're sitting with Connor Joe and going through some things in the clubhouse. When I looked over, we have veterans, we have young players, we have homegrown players, all of which have, you know, been around Colt quite a bit over the last couple of years. I think it'll be a big, big help to him as he adapts.
1: Justin, we have seen so many young players get to the big leagues and have success. Connor Griffin with Pittsburgh, J.J. Weatherholt with St. Louis, Kevin Magana with Detroit. Now you got this kid, he's 20 years of age, getting ready to make his major league debut. What are we seeing in baseball over the last 5-10 years where these young guys, young players, are getting to the big leagues so quickly?
0: Yeah, they're good. They're really talented. When you talk about sort of the ages of these players, Colt Emerson kind of splits the difference between Connor Griffin and Kevin McGonigal. He's basically a year older than Griffin and a year younger than McGonigal. They all played together growing up. I think they played a lot of high-level Team USA baseball all together. They've seen the best of the best at their age level, and they've been challenged along the way with aggressive assignments against players that are much older than them. I think the average age in the PCL is something like 6 or 7 years older than Colt Emerson. So he's playing against men, and he's just growing into his man strength, and that's good for you. That helps make you better, and I think we've seen a lot of examples of that in recent years.
2: Well, we're sorry to hear the reason why we are seeing what we are seeing today, but we are excited to see what I think we would have been seeing sometime soon anyway.
0: I think that's right.
2: I hope you enjoy your evening. I hope we have a lot of fun. This is a... And I hope you got something out of the tide pools earlier today.
0: Some cool rocks that I'm sure I'll be picking up all over the house.
2: Thank you, Justin.
0: Thanks for having me, guys.
2: That is General Manager Justin Hollander with us here on the Roundtable. Coming up next, it is time for Picks to Click. And I have a real good idea who Rick Riz is going to pick and why not. That comes up next as the pregame show continues right here on the Mariners Radio Network.
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0: called up their top-ranked prospect, number 4 overall in Baseball America, Colt Emerson, to make his debut tonight. And what fun will that be? 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Must be 21 years of age to enter. When it's game time, it is Miller time. An absolute perfect night for a ball game. I will tell you that it is a little bit cooler. It was last night. It is tonight, too. Don't let that sun deceive you. Bring the jacket. Bring the blanket if you've still got one in the car and you're coming in. It is going to be a little bit chilly out here, but we are looking for a good win as the Mariners take on the Padres in Game 3 of the 3-game series. It is now time for Picks to Click, and Picks to Click is presented by Sandberg Volvo Cars. Rick?
1: This is an easy one.
0: Do I have to even ask?
1: This is an easy one.
0: Do I have to even ask?
1: No, you don't. This is one of the easiest picks to click ever because I get a chance to go first. Colt Emerson is making his major league debut this afternoon at the ripe old age of 20. It's going to be the youngest debut for the Mariners since Felix Hernandez when he was 19 back in 2005. Colt Emerson getting the start at third base. Brendan Donovan, unfortunately, on the IL for the second time. Colt Emerson is going to get his first major league hit, and alongside his first major league hit, he's going to get his first major league home run as well. Two hits, a single, and a home run for Colt Emerson. First day in the big leagues.
0: Well, you know what? I remember Felix Hernandez's first day in the big leagues, as do you, and what a contrast, as there was no TV the night, or
2: that's
0: the
2: right.
0: day. It was a day game.
1: Yeah,
0: Felix made his debut. The only footage you get from that was the camera that was like tied up to the net behind home plate. This is Sunday Night Baseball. Big stage. Big stage for Colt Emerson.
1: Yeah.
0: And let's just hope that I like your pick.
1: Yep.
0: You're asking a lot there, but why not? It's a beautiful night to do those things.
1: He is so poised.
0: So poised. Well, Gary, I guess Colt Emerson is off the board. So if you need a couple of seconds, if you need a few minutes to recalibrate and figure out something else,
2: I think George Kirby's going to have a good day. And the Mariners could use a good start from George. So we talked about it in this series. The Mariners playing the Padres. Padres a team you need to play in front of. So Kirby hanging some zeros early be a real key in this one. So I'm thinking 7 innings of one-run ball. I think it's going to be an excellent start.
0: Ooh, that sounds good to me.
2: Yeah.
0: And this is they're in their extra rest type phase. So they're looking to push them a little bit. And George Kirby loves it.
2: Yeah.
0: He wants to be in there as long as he possibly can be. Those were good picks to click, presented by Sandberg Volvo Cars in Lynnwood. Compare the Sandberg difference for yourself. Now, coming up next, we're going to check out what's going on around the rest of baseball, and we are also run down the news, notes, and nuggets, and there are a lot today. It has been a busy day, absolute whirlwind the 2 hours before the game, but a lot of that for some good reasons, and, you know, a tough one, too. Somebody is going on the IL, so we're going to get to all of that as we get ever closer to the 4:20 first pitch. 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
3: There's a lot of different things that the NFL is trying to do. Games, you know, every day of the week. Now we're going to Australia. We're going to the four corners. Is it the four corners of the earth?
4: Checking.
3: Just want to make sure.
4: I believe that's the saying.
3: Okay. Yeah. Didn't know how many quarters there are.
5: And I checked.
3: Corners.
5: There are no corners.
3: There are no corners.
5: On the earth.
3: Yeah. Unless you're a flat earther.
4: Unless you're a globist, then there's no corners, but...
3: Didn't one of the astronauts send a picture just to say, if you're a flat earther, this should change all of that? I never understood that with flat earthers. Like, what happens when you get to the end of the earth?
5: Remember we had this discussion, what is the town that's on the edge?
3: Yeah.
4: We are about to get just
3: a
4: deluge of stay-in-your-lane content right now.
3: I know. I stay in my lane when I go around the globe.
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6: Welcome back inside T-Mobile Park, where their fans are streaming into the ballpark, and most of them are in spots in the ballpark that are absolutely bathed in sunshine right now. Gorgeous evening. And absolutely a strange time. We've got the 4:20 first pitches. This is Sunday Night Baseball, the second such game for the Mariners already this season. George Kirby is out going through his warm-up tosses, as we are accustomed to seeing him do. It's good to see Mitch Garver back behind the plate today after being scratched from the lineup yesterday. It's back troubles yesterday. Feeling much better today. So we'll get to the lineups in just one second. But before we do that, let's go ahead and take a look at what is going on around the rest of baseball with the Chevy Silverado scoreboard. Whether tackling the trails or this weekend's chores, Chevy Silverado and Silverado HD were built to take on the Northwest. This is what we have got. Diamondbacks are up 8-2 on the Rockies in the bottom of the sixth inning. Corbin Carroll has homered in that ball game. Giants absolutely putting the hurt on the Athletics as this one is just about finishing up. It is 10-1 Giants at the almost at the end with two outs in the ninth inning in Sacramento. The Rays doubled up the Marlins 6-3 earlier today. The Rays now 30-15 on the season. We are not talking enough about that team. Orioles beat the Nationals 7-3 in D.C. Mariners will see both teams on a road trip that is coming up. Not the next road trip, but the one after that. Phillies blank the Pirates. They sweep that series 6-0. The score today in Pittsburgh, it was the Braves over the Red Sox 8-1 in Atlanta. Guardians took out the Reds 10-3, Blue Jays beat the Tigers 4-1, and the Mets beat the Yankees 7-6, a final in 10 in the Subway Series. That is your scoreboard, and we'll get into that as the game goes on, and of course, a full recap after what we hope is a phenomenal Mariners victory in the sunshine. A bunch of it will be in the sunshine coming up shortly. That was your scoreboard. Want to let you know you can circle the bases and find yourself in the middle of the fun at Muckleshoot Casino Resort. This is your all-star getaway destination for the best action, luxury, dining, and entertainment. Muckleshoot Casino Resort, the biggest and best in the Northwest. And as we mentioned, this has been an absolute whirlwind day today at the ballpark as we got here, and it looked like it was a normal day. The only thing that was a little bit out of the ordinary about 4 hours before game time was Brendan Donovan was not in the lineup. There was some concern there as he was scratched earlier in the day, or he was scratched the game before, but didn't think too much about it. And then word started to get out that Brendan Donovan was heading to the IL to take

his place. Colt Emerson was being called up from Tacoma. There's some things out on the Mariners' social now. It was interesting because he was in Tacoma's lineup tonight. He was scratched from that. He went through his pregame work in Tacoma and then was called into the manager's office. And the manager told him, hey, you're needed in Seattle. Go ahead and go. And by the way, you're in the lineup. And you could see there was some emotion with Colt. He wasn't overly animated, but he gave some hugs and some very sincere thanks to his manager and the staff there, and then hopped in the car and was driven up here. And we were just told by Justin Hollander that we saw him in the clubhouse. His locker is next to Josh Naylor, and that's a great person to help break the end of things. Emerson has formed a really great relationship with J.P. Crawford over the last two springs in camp, as J.P. has taken every young infielder under his wing, and it's just been an absolute fantastic sight to see. It's one of those things that when the veterans are allowed to drive to the away games, and usually it was the younger players who were on the bus, so high school, but that's kind of how it is in spring training. J.P. would look around and say either to Cole Young or to Colt Emerson, you're with me, hop in the car, let's go. Just really, really cool relationships that have been developed and will be helpful as Colt Emerson is set to break in. You'll be given really good runway, Justin Hollander told us. We'll be playing at third base. We'll be playing a little bit at shortstop, too, if J.P. Crawford needs a day off, and go from there. So we are about to see that. The corresponding roster move was Brendan Donovan did have to be placed on the IL with a left groin strain. Justin Hollander told us he took two shots to help that get going. He's going to be out a little while those shots take hold, and hopefully there's some healing and he can put this behind him, as it has been a bit of an issue over the last 3 weeks. And it turns out that that game that he had in Houston, where he almost hit for the cycle, that kind of pushed it a little bit, felt it, and hasn't felt quite right since. So they want to knock that out early if they can, and he's being given the opportunity to do that. The one other little piece of injury news, and this is something we'll track tonight as well, Matt Brash will make a rehab appearance tonight in Tacoma. He already made one a couple of days ago, looked fantastic, struck out the side. It looks like if all goes well tonight, he will be rejoining the Mariners very, very shortly. So that certainly is good news. So all of that has all been going on over the last few hours. Matt will bring us to the lineup tonight. This is what we have got. At the top at shortstop will be J.P. Crawford, followed by Julio Rodriguez in center field. Josh Naylor is batting third at first base. Randy Arozarena in left field will be the cleanup hitter. Luke Raley follows in right field. Cole Young at second base. Dom Canzone, the designated hitter. Mitch Garber behind the plate, and then making his big league debut, wearing number 4 on his back, will be Colt Emerson at third base. George Kirby is on the hill today. Gary Hill's pick to click, and Kirby is coming off a pretty good outing in Houston. Didn't quite have the innings. They were fouling a lot of pitches off against him, but did give up just one run in the 5 innings through 99 pitches in that game, and he looks primed to 6 or 7 innings. I would not be surprised one bit, particularly in this ballpark, from George Kirby tonight. That is what the Mariners are throwing out there on the field. As for what they will see, this should be interesting too. Lucas Giolito will be making his season debut tonight when he takes the hill for the Padres. He signed late, very late, April 22nd in fact. So he's been getting ready for this. He finished his 25 season with the Red Sox, putting up a 2.51 ERA in his final 19 outings. The guys have seen him before. He's been around for a long time. Stuff can be very, very good. Works off a fastball about 92 to 93 miles an hour. They'll see the slider, changeup, and curve as well. That's what we're going to see on the other side. What we're going to see coming up next, it is time for Out of Left Field with Gary and Goldie, and with all eyes on this game tonight, something that's always kind of interest when people come into the ballpark is the fact that they can look out on the field before a game more often than not and see a Hall of Famer in full uniform. Ichiro, we see him every day almost when we're at home. Gary Hill and Aaron Goldsmith are going to talk a little bit about the legend on the field here at T-Mobile Park. That comes up next as the pregame show continues right here on the Mariners Radio Network.

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2: This year marks 250 years since the signing of the Declaration of Independence, an event that changed history and ignited the American spirit. Nowhere is that spirit more evident than in the world of sports, and we at KPUG are revisiting some of the greatest calls in sports history, including Dave Niehaus and the double from 1995.
3: And the 0-1 pitch on the way to Edgar Martinez. Swung on the line, that'll look be a line for a base hit. Here comes Joy. Here is Junior to third base. They're going to wave him in. The throw to the plate will be late. The Mariners are going to play for the American League Championship. I don't believe it. It just continues. My, oh, my. Edgar Martinez with a double. Ripped down the left field line, and they are going crazy at the Kingdom.
2: We're Northwest Sports, KPUG, proud to celebrate America.

0: he'll make his major league debut today. In the meantime, here is the starting lineup for the Mariners this afternoon.
1: This is Dan Wilson. Here's our starting lineup for tonight.
2: Leading off, the shortstop.
3: J.P. Crawford, Long Beach, California.
4: J.P. Crawford with a walk-off two-run home run.
2: Batting second, the center fielder.
5: Julio Rodriguez from Loma de Cabrera, Dominican Republic.
4: Julio, he's second of the day, and the celebration is on here at T-Mobile Park. This place has erupted.
2: Batting third, the first baseman.
6: Josh Naylor, Mississauga, Ontario, Canada.
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2: Batting cleanup in left field.
7: Randy Arozarena, y soy cubano y mexicano.
4: Randy Arozarena, his career high 24th home run of the season.
2: Batting fifth, the right fielder.
8: Luke Raley, Hinkley, Ohio.
4: Goodbye, baseball. Luke Raley ties it up.
2: Batting sixth at second base.
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2: Seventh, the DH.
10: Dominic Canzone, Cleveland, Ohio, the Ohio State University.
4: Now Canzone jumping up and down. He's going to take a tour around the bases.
2: Inning eighth, the catcher.
11: Mitch Garver from Albuquerque, New Mexico.
4: Goodbye, baseball. A walk-off two-run home run for Mitch Garver.
2: Inning ninth, the third baseman.
12: Old Emerson, Cambridge, Ohio.
4: And he's going. This one is off the facing of the upper deck.
2: And taking the ball for the Mariners.
13: George Kirby, Ron York.
4: Strike three, gone, got him. 96, scraping the edge. Career high, strikeout 14 for George Kirby. George Kirby on the mound this afternoon. Colt Emerson making his major league debut. We're ready for baseball here from T-Mobile Park. It's the Mariners. It's the Padres. It's next.
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0: 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Here's center fielder Julio Rodriguez. Robbed Rodolfo Duran of a home run in last night's game over the wall out there in deep right center field right in front of the J-Rod squad. Made a great catch. He was 1-for-5 offensively. Julio for the year batting 255, but over the last 33 games hitting 299. Here's the pitch to him, swinging a ground ball right side, squirts out to Tatis, off to his left, gobbles it up, sidearm throw to first, and it's in time to get Julio for the second out of the inning. So two up and two down, and that'll bring up first baseman Josh Naylor. Well, if you haven't heard, the Mariners have placed veteran third baseman Brendan Donovan on the IL for the second time this year out with a strained groin. Hopefully he heals up quickly. He's on the 10-day IL. But the Mariners have called up a 20-year-old kid, Colt Emerson, in the lineup tonight batting ninth. Here's the windup and the pitch to Naylor up high for ball one. So can't wait to see Colt get his first at-bat. That'd be nice here in the bottom of the first inning, Gary. Here's the windup.
1: That'd be a great sign.
0: Here's the 1-0 pitch to Naylor. And that misses inside for ball two. Two balls and no strikes. Two outs, nobody on with the number three hitter up there, Josh Naylor. Yeah, I'd love to see Colt get up there here in this inning. Here's the windup by Giolito and the 2-0 to Josh. Swinging a pop-up in behind the bag at third. Over is Andujar right on the line. He's there and he makes a two-handed catch and that will retire the side. 1-2-3 go the Mariners. We go to the top of the second. Our Mechanics Bank score, the Padres won and the Mariners.
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1: Our Mechanics Bank score, the Padres 1 and the Mariners nothing as we go to the top half of the second. What a Sunday afternoon out for baseball. Final game of the three-game series with San Diego. The homestand continues as the Mariners entertain the Chicago White Sox tomorrow night in game one of that three-game series. And it's payback time for the White Sox. The White Sox won 2 out of 3 in the last road trip in Chicago just days ago. Xander Bogaerts will lead things off for the Padres. George Kirby on the mound, making his 10th start of the season. It'll be Bogaerts, Merrill, and Laureano. A little different look for the Padres this afternoon. The windup and the pitch. Good breaking ball for a strike to Bogaerts. And the count is nothing and one. The best thing that can happen for young Colt Emerson playing at third base, his major league debut this afternoon, is a ground ball to him right away. Here's the pitch and a swing and a miss by Bogaerts, and the count is nothing and two. It's always nice to get that first ground ball to get you in the game. Colt just called up from AAA Tacoma with Brendan Donovan going on the injured list. Wish him a speedy recovery. He's some kind of tough. Here's the lineup by George and the 0-2. Swing and a ground ball. Foul on the third base side. Bounces out by the Padre dugout. And the count is still nothing and two. But it's always nice to get that first play out of the way in your first game of the big leagues. You've been playing baseball all your life, but now it's a little different story here. Here's the pitch on the way, and it's up high for ball one. One ball and two strikes. But Colt Emerson has had an incredible rapid rise through the minor leagues. He made three stops last year at Everett, Arkansas, and Tacoma for the playoffs. Here's the pitch. Check swing. Did he go? He did not. Ball two. 2-2 the count on Bogaerts. And started off the year at AAA Tacoma this year. So fans down at Tacoma had a chance to watch Colt play this year. 38 games there. The windup in the 2-2. Up and in for ball three and another 3-2 count. George Kirby has faced five hitters and four have gone to a 3-2 count. So the Padres have really made Kirby work the early part of the game. Now the windup and the 3-2 to Bogaerts. Swinging a hard hit ground ball up the middle. JP to his left. Tricky hop handles it. Sidearm throw to first. And it's going to be a little wide, but handled by Naylor. Got the foot back on the bag in time. For the out on Bogaerts. So one away for the Padres here in the second. Well, time now for this afternoon's Men of Steel report brought to you by Steel Outdoor Power Equipment. I'm not Colt Emerson making his major league debut at the age of 20, just a few years down in the minor leagues, and the number one prospect in the Mariners organization and the number four prospect in baseball. Here's Jackson Merrill swinging, pops it up. Shallow left field going out as Cole. Cutting across is JP. Emerson is there, reaches up, and he makes the catch in foul territory. Well, kid, there's your first play in the big leagues. That'll get the heebie-jeebies out of the way. He went from the sunlight to the shade down the left field line. Emerson going back. That is not an easy play, but he makes the catch. Welcome to the big leagues, Cole Emerson, and there's two outs for San Diego here in the second.
2: Didn't even break a smile.
1: 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The 1-0 strike on the outside.

0: Logan Gilbert, Brian Wu, and our entire rotation at work.
1: Swing and a miss! Fastball upstairs, flew it by him, strike three!
0: Not to mention the best view of the best home run celebration in baseball. When the Trident goes up, you know a party's going down.
1: And it's gone! Julio!
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7: Bottom of the third, we go 1-0 Padres. Mitch Garver will lead things off for the Mariners here in the inning. Cole Emerson is on deck. Be making his first at bat in the major leagues. Lucas Giolito, he's kept the Mariners off balance so far. Just one hit for the Mariners, a single by Luke Raley. Giolito covers his face with the glove. Into the wind, here's his pitch. He drops it just outside. Garver was in the lineup yesterday, scratched before the ball game. He's in the starting lineup today. Here's the pitch. That misses away. Donovan, who was scratched before the game yesterday, of course, he went on the IL before the game today. That opened up the spot for Cole Emerson. Emerson in the lineup playing third, making his major league debut. And he's on deck. Here's the 2-0. That misses low. So three balls, no strikes. See if Emerson bats with a runner aboard for the first time. The 3-0. He watches that in at the knees for a strike. Three balls, one strike. Bottom of the third. Padres 1, the Mariners nothing. Mariners trying to get one game from this series. Here's the 3-1. Swung on and missed. Full count, three balls, two strikes. Garver steps out, adjusts the batting gloves. Steps back into the batter's box. Giolito into the wind, the 3-2. Strike three called right in the bottom corner. Garver goes down looking. Second strikeout for Giolito. Here comes Cole Emerson.

0: Standing ovation for Colt Emerson here in Seattle. His first big league at bat. Here comes the pitch to him. And he goes after it, trying to hold a swing. A fastball letter high. He swings. And it's a strike.
1: Pretty pumped up. He was swinging.
0: Wearing shades on a sunny day. Here comes the 0-1. Swung on a miss. A big rip. That was a four-seam top of the zone. So he's down in the count. No balls, two strikes.
1: Cheers, family and friends are listening back home in Ohio right now.
0: Giolito into the wind. Here comes the 0-2 to Colt Emerson. This time he lays off. It was high. Letter high again. One ball, two strikes. One of the top prospects in the game. The 1-2 to Colt. Checked his swing. Did not go. He's worked it even. Two balls, two strikes. Crowd gets behind Colt Emerson. And his first big league at bat. Here comes the 2-2. Swung on. Driven right field. But right at Laureano, who leans down and makes the catch.